Welcome to The Circuit on Radio Free Brooklyn. Every week here on The Circuit, we find a music festival is taking place somewhere in the world, and we play through as many of the artists on that festival's lineup as we can pack into an hour. So tonight we're going to be headed to Porto for Primavera Sound, which is taking place the 11th through 14th of June. It's going to be a really good show. Started off with Panda Bear, that was Praise. We're going to keep it going with this one. This is by Priya on Radio Free Brooklyn.

0: Now, let me just remind you of the other breaking news we're following this hour. The terrorism case against the rapper from the band Kneecap, Liam O'Gohany, has been thrown out of court.
1: Cobra cria asa.

You're listening to The Circuit on Radio Free Brooklyn. And that was Omari with Spend Some Time, taking us through everyone else we've listened to in our first set of the evening. We also heard from Duquesa with Toma du Daduk, Kneecap before that with Carnival, Slow Dive, we heard Kisses, Nation of Language before that with Across that Fine Line, and Aiko El Grupo with Que Paso. So tonight we are listening to some of the artists playing the upcoming Primavera Sound, Porto, of course, in Portugal. I've been to Lisbon. I have not been to Porto, but man, I would love to. And the lineup for tonight's show, for the festival itself, is making me want to hop a plane and head to Porto. I hope you're enjoying it as well. I'm going to keep the music going. It's just Criollo, Dino, and Amaro with Esperanza on Radio Free Brooklyn.

That was Viagra Boys with ADD on Radio Free Brooklyn, taking us through everyone we just heard from in that very long set. We also heard from Bestia Bebe with Sabes. Before that, Rusowski, we heard Malibu. Mari Frost, we heard Como Uru. Inez Marquez Lucas, before that, with Cuantos Queres. Anastasia, we heard Silk and Velvet. Pink Pantheress and Oclu. With Girl Like Me and Sudan Archives, we listen to Selfish Soul. So we are wrapping up tonight's show. We've been listening through some of the artists playing the upcoming Primavera Sound in Porto. That festival is the 11th through 14th of June. And listening through everyone who's playing makes me wanna go. Hope you've been enjoying the show as well. Thank you for spending some of your Saturday evening with me. Stay right here. Spend a little more time with Hair Metal Mixtape coming up next. I'm going to play us a couple more, one or two more to take us out. Starting with this one, this is Yard Act with Dream Job on Radio Free Brooklyn.

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0: Oh, that's up. What's up? What's up, headbangers? What's up? Welcome to Hair Metal Mixtape, guys. I'm your host, Gabe. And that right there, if you don't know it, man, Enough's Enough with Hot Little Summer Girl from their self-titled debut album, 1989. What was that little hiccup right there, right? Yo, you guys know that album, right? I love that whole album, man. 1989 was almost like the end, right, guys? Almost the end. Oh, what a good album. That's a great album. I considered it a cool vibe back then, man. Like a psychedelic glam metal, if you will, right? Right? All right. What's up, guys? How's it going? Listen, at least for I am, man, it's super freaking hot today. Now we just had a complete crazy storm, a big summer rainstorm. So it gets us ready for tonight, man. It gets us ready for tonight. Look, speaking of tonight, I got a special treat for you guys tonight. We're going to get to it right now, man. Friends of the show and AOR powerhouses, Osakaru, of course, from Gothenburg, Sweden, have asked me to world premiere their new single called Blood on the Rocks. Speaking of which, let me take a sip of my wine. And that makes it so much better. The Blood on the Rocks right there from their upcoming album called Tall Tales. Tall Tales coming out officially worldwide this June 12th, guys, on Pride and Joy Music. So Oz reached out and asked if we can premiere it here tonight, which is such a cool thing, man. Such a cool thing. So without further ado, here's the world premiere of Osakaru and their single Blood on the Rocks from their upcoming album called Tall Tales. And the message here for you guys, specifically for you guys, the fans and the show, of Oz himself, of Osakaru, to introduce the track. So here it comes, man. Thanks, Oz. Thanks so much. And here it is, dude. Here's the intro and Blood on the Rocks.
1: Hey guys, this is Oz from Osakaru, and I'm so freaking excited for you to finally hear our brand new single, Blood on the Rocks, right now, right here, on Hair Metal Mixtape.

Oh, yeah, there it is, Mixtapers. Osikaru, Blood on the Rocks. Oh, man, freaking awesome, freaking awesome. Two horns up for that, guys. Two horns up for that. Oh, man, let's keep it going. Boom! All right, guys, the mixtape's coming right up, so don't go anywhere. 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All right, folks, it's time for the Summer Jams Volume 1 mixtape. Yo, that Osikaru song was really good, dude. I mean, I would have put it into the Summer Jams Volume 1 mixtape if we weren't doing a world premiere, right? So there it is, man. What a way to kick off the Summer Jams, man. Osikaru, you guys got to go check them out. Check out their blast albums. You got to check out the episode that we interviewed with them. Great bunch of dudes, great band, great music. Oh, you got to love it, man. All right, so now it's time for the Summer Jams Volume 1 mixtape. That's right, kids. Summer Jams Volume 1 mixtape. Does Volume 1 mean more than one, Gabe? Yes. Yes, yes, yes, it does. Yes, yes, yes, yes, yes. Summer has arrived, and we want our summer jams. Right, guys? Anyway, listen, summer's here, man, and we want some summer jams. I'm going to try to spin like a summer jams every week for the next few weeks through the summer, man, because, dude, there's going to be a lot of hangouts, a lot of barbecues, a lot of festivals, a lot of hanging around the fire pit or hanging around the fire torches, the cornhole fields, courts, cornhole courts. I don't know, man. But I'm going to try to bring that vibe for a few volumes of Summer Jams because when I tried to get this mixtape together, I was like, there are so many songs that remind me of summer, man. So I was like, I'm not going to do one and try to fit it all in, right? So let's just take our time throughout the summer. I mean, we got people like Skid Row Rob. He's a teacher, right? We got Jersey Mike, I believe, is a teacher as well, dude. So you guys got like the summer off, right? So let's like give Hair Metal Mixtape like a summer off with like the crazy or deep dive themes. And let's just enjoy the summer jams because there's so many we can keep doing. So this one, we're going to start off with like a bunch of new songs and then mix it in with the summer jams, balancing the classic with the current, wink, wink. And then we're going to go out throughout this summer. We're going to have a good time, guys. We're going to have good times. These songs don't necessarily need to be about summer, but definitely have to bring a summer vibe to me at least, man. And listen, if you guys think of some good summer vibe tunes, send them my way, hairmotomixtape@gmail.com or through Facebook or Instagram, and we could have some fun with that as well. So let's kick it off with an artist I definitely believe gives me the summer vibes. And that's Bon Jovi, man. Here's the song. They opened their New Jersey concert at Giant Stadium back in the day, dude. Back in the day. And we're going to kick it off. And you're listening to it right here on Hair Metal Mixtape with me, Gabe, on Radio Free Brooklyn. The sound of Brooklyn. Jovi!

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All right, guys. There we go, man. The first three there. Bon Jovi, Def Leppard, Twisted Sister, Hot Love. I know, people. Some people don't like the Love Is for Sucker stuff, man. Here's Europe with a brand new single called The Cult of Ignorance.

Oh, that's right, man. New Europe, the cult of ignorance into new crash diet. Sick enough for me. Yo, man, this song is going to be on my summer playlist all summer long, man. Crash Diet, Sick Enough for Me from that newest album. Oh, so good, so good, so good. Here we go, guys. Hair Metal Mixtape with me, Gabe. Crash Diet.

0: Oh, yeah, guys. Sorry for stepping on that heat, man. The opening Set Me on Fire, a new song by Heat.
1: Which is all right, man.
0: Let's get to some classics here, man. Here's Lynch Mob with one of my favorite Lynch Mob songs, right? Wicked Sensation from the album Wicked Sensation 1990, right here on the Hammer Mixtape.

0: All right, Skid Row Rob, it's going out to you, man. Big guns, baby.
1: Right here in Hammond, mix it with me, Gabe. I'm Radio Free Brooklyn.
0: Let's go, guys. Crank it up. Let's go. We got this. We got this, baby.

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All right, guys. If there's somebody out there that I think is way cool, Junior, tonight, I think it's going to be Kerry. That's right, Kerry. You are way cool, Junior, tonight, right here on the Hair Metal Mixtape. Summer Jams Volume 1 Mixtape. All right, let's get it going. Let's loosen it up. Let's dance it out tonight, guys. Let's

0: Oh, yeah, man. There you have it, folks. There you have it. All right, well, I flipped the tip. Let me tell you what we heard so far on this side. Tonight, man, I'm going to go through this quickly because we want to keep going. I got so much music for you guys tonight. Woo! All right, Bon Jovi, Lay Your Hands on Me, kicked it off into Def Leppard, Pour Some Sugar on Me. Twisted Sister, Hot Love from Love is for Suckers after right before into Europe. The Cult of Ignorance, brand new Europe there, man. What's up, Ear Damage Adam? Brand new Europe. I know you like that stuff. Crash Diet, Sick Enough for Me, Jersey Mike, off that new album, Art of Chaos, guys. Come on, man. Is this Crash Diet song album, the whole freaking album, that's going to be a summer jam for us this summer, man. Harsh, new to the show, the band Harsh with Back to Life. So good, dude. That was really good. From the Forever Yesterday EP. Confess, Wicked Temptations from that newest album, Metamorphosis. Another summer jam into Heat, which is another summer jam. Set Me on Fire. Lynch Mob, Wicked Sensation, Skid Row. Big Guns for Skid Row, Rob Winger. Can't Get Enough into Rat Way Cool Jr., who I believe is Kerry, right? Kerry is Way Cool Jr. from now on. Boom.
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0: All right, Headbangers, it's time for Side B of tonight's Summer Jams Volume 1 Mixtape. We are still summer jamming, and Side B does not let up at all. In fact, Side B might elevate everything up to 11. 11.
2: 11.
0: So let's tune in and crank it up to 11, guys. Let's kick off Side B with a place we all like to go when the summer jams are cooking. You know what I'm saying? You know what I'm saying? When they're cooking, where the down boys go. We all love where the down boys go. So start this mixtape on the right foot, and that's right here on Hair Metal Mixtape with me, Gabe, on Radio Free Brooklyn. The sound of Brooklyn, guys. The sound of Brooklyn for the summer. Down boys, baby.

Oh, that's right, man. That's right, Jersey Mike from Warrant to Firehouse. It's a pretty good one, man. Then you got some Van Halen there with Summer Nights, and then next one is going out to you, man. Crazy Licks out to Jersey Mike right here on Hammer the Mixtape with me, Gabe, on Radio Free Brooklyn.

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1: All right, headbangers, here we go, man. Right after the Defiant, we're going to get to some classic, maybe some faster Pussycat. I think you're going to dig this, man, from their first album in 86. Don't change that song right here in Hair Metal Mixtape with me, Gabe, on Radio Free. We're going to know faster Pussycat. That's right, guys. Oh, yeah.

0: Oh, yeah, man. When I'm thinking that song, I'm thinking summer, man. How about you, Alyssa? You thinking that? You dreaming that? You thinking that Cinderella, Tom Kiefer stuff right there, Last Mile? I know you are, man. That's going out to you. All right, here's some John Diva and the Rockets of Love with Bigger Than America.
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Oh, that's right. John Tiva and the Rockets of Love brought us to the Kiss Gem of the Night, baby. Oh, that's right. It's from Lick It Up in 1983, man. It's All Hell's Breaking Loose, and it is all hell is breaking loose at the end here of Side B of Hair Metal Mixtape with me, Gabe, on Radio Free Brooklyn. The Kiss Gem of the Night. Here we go.

Oh yeah, man, the Poison penultimate power ballad was I Won't Forget You from Look With The Cat Dragged In. All right, we're going to finish it off with The Cruel Intentions, All Hail Hypocrisy from their newest album, All Hail Hypocrisy. And that's how we're going to finish it off. And we're going to try to make some room for the bonus track. Cruel Intentions right here in Hermit on Mixtape with me, Gabe. Love you guys. Side B at the end. Here we go.

Oh, that's right, man. The cruel intentions. All hail hypocrisy. We're going to jump right into our bonus track tonight because I want to end on a good note, man. Here is Reckless Love with 89 Sparkle with that, like, keyboardy vibe. Right here on Hair Metal Mixtape with me, Gabe, on Radio Free Brooklyn. So here we go, guys. Peace. Salud y amor.

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0: You're listening to The Night Gallery on Radio Free Brooklyn. And that was Sonny Rollins doing East Broadway Rundown, the title track of that album. It's a 1967 album with Elvin Jones on drums, Jimmy Garrison on bass, Freddie Hubbard on trumpet. And that was in honor of Mr. Rollins passing on May 25th. Tripmaker, are you familiar with the legend? Well, actually, it turns out to be true about Sonny Rollins practicing on the Williamsburg Bridge.
1: Honestly, Sonny Rollins is kind of a blind spot for me.
0: Okay. So the story is, and I verified this, that he started practicing kind of on the Lower East Side and for some reason kind of slowly made his way towards the bridge and then found that he really liked practicing on the middle of the bridge on the walkway. And so for 2 years, that was like his practice space. And there's a petition going around to rename, it's the Williamsburg Bridge, to rename the bridge the Sonny Rollins Bridge, I guess. So
2: it'd be nice.
1: It's sweet.
0: They do that. So Tripmaker, tell me what you got for us.
1: Well, it's been really wet around here, and I've been feeling a little bit nostalgic. So kind of taking a trip through memory lane with some of the earliest records that I bought for my own collection by the band Flying Saucer Attack, who do a rural psychedelic sound with a lot of storm influence, I would say. So please forgive the rough sound quality in places. They are some of my longest owned and most played records. So, but yeah, this is, and then going back, I mean, the whole set isn't Flying Saucer Attack, but includes some other shoegaze favorites.

0: You're back in the night gallery with Tripmaker and DJ Dr. Jolly West, MD. You just heard my set. We started off with Flying Saucer Attack, Feedback Song from the album Chorus. Then another Flying Saucer Attack track, Standing Stone, an early single cut from the compilation Distance. After that, you heard Slow Dive, Melon Yellow. You heard Ride with a live take of the song Nowhere. And then we ended with another Flying Saucer Attack with the demo version of the Feedback song, which I think is just a nice sort of a palate cleanser kind of song. I just like that instrumental.
1: So, Tripmaker, you said that these are some of the first records that you bought. Do you remember where you bought them?
0: I bought them at a used record store in Lawrence, Kansas. I don't remember the name of it. I don't think it exists anymore.
1: And do you remember, so about how long have you had them?
0: Oh, wow. Going on around 25 years, probably.
1: Oh, man.
0: Maybe closer to 30 years.
1: Very nice. And did you have the Ride record and the Slow Dive record too?
0: Oh, no. Those are both CDs.
1: Gotcha.
0: The Flying Saucer Attack records are sort of in a case up their own.
1: Is Mr. Flying Saucer Attack, it's one guy, basically, right?
0: Well, the early versions, what they call Phase 1, was Dave Pierce and a woman named Rachel Goswell. And it was mostly them two. But they had other collaborators here and there.
1: And they are British, is that correct?
0: Yep.
1: English, British, okay.
0: I think they're from Bristol.
1: Oh, Bristol. Gloomy town, I have heard. Which,
0: I mean, that makes sense when you consider the sound.
1: Yeah, definitely. So you've been listening to The Night Gallery on Radio Free Brooklyn. We are on every Saturday night at 11 p.m. Eastern, 10 p.m. Central. If you want to shoot us an email, you can send us one at thenightgalleryrfb@gmail.com. Still waiting on that first phone call, but I'm going to give the number out again. It's 413-239-7891. 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I'm doing a recurring movie review and a column, and a column in which I go to every record store in the five boroughs. So far, I've just been to one, so we'll see how that one goes. It is fully summer. It is hot. It is muggy. So I thought I'd close us out with a couple summer songs. We're going to start with the Bee Gees doing And the Sun Will Shine off of their album Horizontal. And then we're going to continue the every episode playing a Beach Boys song. We're going to do Beach Boys Passing By, a very cool instrumental off of the album Friends. So enjoy.

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Washington, London, Paris, Moscow are key targets. 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

0: survivors of a disintegrated solar system. At this moment, the remainder of our fleet is circling your globe.
1: What do you want with me?
0: Arrange for your world leaders to confer with us in the city of Washington.
2: We set up an electronic screen. The artillery doesn't penetrate.
3: Never before has the screen reached such heights of excitement. Breathtaking spectacle. Hair-raising terror. See the saucer men's high-frequency disintegrator. See flying saucers travel thousands of miles in seconds. See great cities leveled by flying saucer monsters.
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0: People of Earth, attention. People of Earth, attention. This is a voice speaking to you from thousands of miles beyond your planet.
1: They're coming down to take over. They made that clear to us in the saucer.

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looking at the definition of fascism. It's a far-right, authoritarian, ultra-nationalist political ideology and movement characterized by a dictatorial leader, centralized hypocrisy, militarism, forcible suppression of opposition, belief in a natural social hierarchy. So certainly, in my experience, those are the kind of things that he thinks would work better in terms of running America. You know, again, back to this issue of, democracy is complicated, messy to operate, probably the worst kind of government there is, except for all the other ones. I think Churchill once said that. And again, our Constitution, our founders built in to the Constitution and into the way our government operates, built in a lot of checks and balances, and didn't design the government to be streamlined and whatnot. So, but certainly, the former president is in the far right area, certainly an authoritarian. Admires people who are dictators. He has said that. So he certainly falls into the general definition of fascist.

0: What do you do for the Daily Stormer?
1: I am a feature writer. I do the crypto report, and I'm generally their man on the ground at events.
0: So what do you hope to get out of today? Like, what does it mean to you?
1: Well, for one thing, it means that we're showing to this parasitic class of anti-white vermin that this is our country. This country was built by our forefathers. It's sustained by us. It's going to remain our country. I believe, as you can see, we are stepping off the internet in a big way. For instance, last night at the Torch Walk, there were hundreds and hundreds of us. People realize they're not atomized individuals. They're part of a larger whole because we have been spreading our memes. We have been organizing on the internet. And so now they're coming out. And now, as you can see today, we greatly outnumbered the anti-white, anti-American filth. And at some point, we will have enough power that we will clear them from the streets forever. That which is degenerate in white countries will be removed.
0: So you're saying showing up in physical space lets people know that, like, they're more like them.
1: We're starting to slowly unveil a little bit of our power level. You ain't seen nothing yet.

0: man in the crowd is a nobody. No matter who you are, if you're in a large crowd of people, you're a nobody. At electric speeds, we're all in the crowd and we're all nobody.
1: The state is not merely either the numbers or the sum of individuals forming the majority of a people. Fascism, for this reason, is opposed to the democracy which identifies people with the greatest number of individuals and reduces them to a majority level. But if people are conceived, as they should be, qualitatively and not quantitatively, then fascism is democracy in its purest form. The qualitative conception is the most coherent and truest form, and is therefore the most moral, because it sees a people realized in the consciousness and will of the few, or even of the one only, an ideal which moves to its realization in the consciousness and will of all. By all is meant all who derive their justification as a nation, ethnically speaking, from their nature and history, and who follow the same line of spiritual formation and development as one single will and consciousness. Not as a race, nor as a geographically determined region, but as a progeny that is rather the outcome of history which perpetuates itself, a multitude unified by an idea embodied in the will to have power and to exist.

0: Spending down for the dawn.
1: All right, so I came pretty well prepared for this thing today. Kel-Tec P3AT, 380 ACP, Glock 19, 9mm, Ruger LC9, also 9mm, and there's a knife. Well, I actually have another AK in that bag over there. You lose track of your fucking guns, huh? I'd say it was worth it. We knew that we were going to meet a lot of resistance. The fact that nobody on our side died, I'd go ahead and call that points for us. The fact that none of our people killed anybody unjustly, I think, is a plus for us. And I think that we showed our rivals that we won't be cowed.
2: But the car that struck a protester, that's unprovoked.
1: That's not true, and you know that it's not true. You've seen the video. So.
2: I've seen a video. I don't know much about it.
1: I understand
2: that
1: you're...
2: Can you describe what the video appears to show?
1: Okay. So the video appears to show someone striking that vehicle when these animals attacked him again, and he saw no way to get away from them except to hit the gas. And sadly, because our rivals are a bunch of stupid animals who don't pay attention, they couldn't just get out of the way of his car, and some people got hurt, and that's unfortunate.
2: So you think it was justified?
1: I think it was more than justified. I can't believe the amount of restraint that our people showed out there. I think was astounding.
2: What do you think this means for the next alt-right protest?
1: I say it's going to be really tough to top, but we're up to the challenge.
2: Wait, why?
1: Why?
2: Tough to top. I mean, someone died.
1: I think that a lot more people are going to die before we're done here, frankly.

They're poisoning the blood of our country. That's what they've done. They poison mental institutions and prisons all over the world, not just in South America, not just the three or four countries that we think about, but all over the world. They're coming into our country from Africa, from Asia, all over the world. They're pouring into our country. Nobody's even looking at them. They just come in.

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1: Side. Fight. Fight. Side. Fight. Fight. Side. Fight. Fight. Side. Fight. Fight. Side. Fight. Fight. Fight. Fight. Fight. Fight. Fight. Fight. Fight. Fight. Fight. Fight. Fight. Fight. Fight. Fight. Fight. Fight. Fight. Fight. Fight. Fight. Fight. Fight. Fight. Fight. Fight. Fight. Fight. Fight. Fight. Fight. Fight. Fight. Fight. Fight. Fight. Fight. Fight. Fight. Fight. Fight. Fight. Fight. Fight. Fight. Fight. Fight. Fight. Fight. Fight. Fight. Fight. Fight. Fight. Fight. Fight. Fight. Fight. Fight. Fight. Fight. Fight. Fight. Fight. Fight. Fight. Fight. Fight. Fight. Fight. Fight. Fight. Fight. Fight. Fight. Fight. Fight. Fight. Fight. Fight. Fight. Fight. Fight. Fight. Fight. Fight. Fight. Fight. Fight. Fight. Fight. Fight. Fight. Fight. Fight. Fight. Fight. Fight.

0: to a real person.
1: We also do not have identities. And when you don't have an identity, you become very upset. And you become very violent in your quest for identity.
2: 22, you're 9 right.
1: But we live in a very violent age. A violent age.
2: 22, sir.
1: Which is eager to find out, who are we? What are we made of? And they haven't discovered anything so far. But fantasy is a substitute for identity.
3: Your wildest fantasy message.
1: And fantasy is a substitute for reality. Fantasy is a substitute for reality. And as I say, when you're on the telephone, you have no body. When you have no body, you have no identity. Nobody can tell who you are on the telephone. And you can't either.
4: As honest as hate! Die große Zeit ist jetzt angebrochen. 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Es muss

0: So when did you get into, as you said, the racial stuff?
1: When the Trayvon Martin case happened, you know, Michael Brown and Tamir Rice and all these different things happen, every single case, it's some little black asshole behaving like a savage, and he gets himself in trouble, shockingly enough. Whatever problems I might have with my fellow white people, they generally are not inclined to such behavior, and, you know, you gotta kind of take that into consideration when you're thinking about how to organize your society.
0: In Oklahoma City.
1: Okay, so exactly. You have to go back to Oklahoma City to talk about a white act of terrorism,
0: Elliot Roger,
1: right?
0: Dylan Roof.
1: Okay, so now you've managed to name three people, and I'm pretty sure Elliot Roger wasn't explicitly white, by the way. But the thing is, you remember the names of white bombers and mass shooters, okay?
2: Yeah.
1: Can you tell me the name of all 19 hijackers on 9/11 off the top of your head? You can remember Dylan Roof's name. You
0: we
1: can remember Tim McVeigh's
0: name.
1: White
0: people were capable of violence.
1: I didn't say capable. Of course we're capable. I'm carrying a pistol. I go to the gym all the time. I'm trying to make myself more capable of violence. I'm here to spread ideas, talk, in the hopes that somebody more capable will come along and do that. Somebody like Donald Trump.

0: ideas now.
1: There's something.
2: Magazines.
0: Something else.
1: But if I don't have a schema for that in that order.
2: What do you think about?
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1: No.
2: Be able to, yeah.
4: Trouble.
2: Well.
1: Yeah.
0: What? Street. Store. Action. Y la palabra.
1: Anything in the world. Yeah. They go? Like they go 7, 8, 9 times. So then what do we do? Just strips?
0: No.
5: You will be protected and I will be your protector. Women will be happy, healthy, confident, and free. You will no longer be thinking about abortion.
6: If a woman wants to end a pregnancy for whatever reason, it's a valid reason. We have... Fetuses are not children. Abortion is not murder, and women are not incubators. Germany, for example. There was an alliance developed between the Nazis and Catholics, probably particularly the Catholic hierarchy, on this question of abortion. Both

state. Your body was not yours, that it belonged to the state.

0: You and I both know that he has talked about turning the American military on the American people.
1: I think the bigger problem are the people from within. We have some very bad people. We have some sick people, radical left lunatics. And I think they're the, and it should be very easily handled by, if necessary, by National Guard, or if really necessary, by the military, because they can't let that happen. They're very, very different. And it is the enemy from within, and they're very dangerous.
2: Would a Trump administration use the military to go after people who oppose Donald Trump?
3: Oh, of course not. Of course not.
1: I think the bigger problem are the people from within. We have some very bad people. We have some sick people, radical left lunatics. And I think they're the, and it should be very easily handled by, if necessary, by National Guard, or if really necessary, by the military.

0: fucking hot. And then I heard a shot.
1: Phillips, Happy Phillips, Fergerun, Happy Phillips, Happy Phillips, Fergerun, Happy Phillips, Happy Phillips, Fergerun, Happy Phillips, Happy Phillips, Fergerun.

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0: you do me a favor?
1: Sure, anything. Within reason, of course.
0: I was just wondering if you could translate something for me. I think it's Latin. Nolite de bastardas carborundorum?
1: Where'd you hear that?
0: Does it mean something?
1: Not really. It's a joke.
0: Oh, how is it a joke?
1: It's only funny if you know Latin. Actually, it's probably only funny if you're a 12-year-old boy studying Latin. It doesn't really translate. It's something like, don't let the bastards grind you down.
0: Don't let the bastards grind you down.

0: close the school and they don't even call you and they change the sex of your child. Perform sex change operation and send him back home. Make the boy into a girl and not tell the parents.
1: Your boy leaves the school, comes back a girl.
0: It was a he and comes back a she. You say, Jimmy, I love you so much. Go have a good day in school. And your son comes back with a brutal operation, and often without parental consent. Can you even believe we're saying this?
2: No, none of us can believe you're saying this.

The invasion of our country will have stopped. We will stop the invasion very quickly. We'll get Tom Homan. We'll get Brandon Judd. We have such great people. They'll stop it very, very quickly. Because just like 3 years ago, they know that I will catch them and send them home. We were sending them home by the thousands. MS-13, thousands and thousands of gang members sent back home. And the entire world will be safer and more peaceful because everyone knows that the days of American weakness, how pathetic we are, American weakness and submission will be over. It's going to be over. You know, we sent out, I don't know if you know, thousands and thousands of MS-13 gang members, the worst. These are the worst. We sent out thousands of them, and the countries didn't want to take them because under Obama, they never took them. We took out thousands and thousands of people in this country, and I mean the most vicious people you've ever seen. Gang members, a lot of terrorists. We took out people that nobody believed, and we had for 4 years. You know, I never talked about it during the four-year period. I didn't want to give myself a little bad luck, and then the next day something happens. We didn't have one attack in 4 years. We had the travel ban. We banned people from coming in that weren't good. You know, when they let, I think the real number is 15, 16 million people into our country, when they do that, we got a lot of work to do.

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Her eyes are sore, her muscles ache, she cracks a beer and swigs it. She holds it to her thirsty lips and necks it till it's finished. It's 4:18 a.m. again. Her brain is full from all she's done that day. She knows that she won't sleep a wink before the sun is on its way. She's worried about the world tonight. She's worried all the time. She don't know how she's supposed to put it from her mind.

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1: I thought it was a bunch of nonsense. You know, he stood in one of his rallies when he was running before he was elected and said, if they would have did that 40 years ago, they'd have left out on the stretcher. You okayed this activity. This is the face of supremacy. This is what we deal with every day being African American. And this has always been the reality of Charlottesville. You can't stand in one corner in this city and not look at the master sitting on top of Monticello. He looks down on us. He's been looking down on this city for God knows how long. This is Charlottesville.

0: have a collect call from...
1: I am determined to understand what's happening.
2: Through the vanishing point is about the coming of the electric age, in which we go through the visual world of the vanishing point of perspective into the acoustic world of multiple space and multi-sensuous space, which is where we are now.
3: We are now not passengers on spaceship Earth. We are crew. And the crew has to be highly skilled and highly aware.
4: It's all new.
3: That everybody has something to do. We are crew. The role play, which is now necessary for the oxygen, require holistic awareness.
4: It's all new.
3: Holistic awareness. When you are on spaceship Earth, you have to know everything about that. Operation.
5: Certainly no human arrangements that have ever been created in the human past, historical past, can stand up and speed of light. So there is no job holder on this planet who will have his job very long. The jobs themselves will just be wiped right off. It isn't that the holders of the jobs are going to be wiped off. The jobs are being wiped off. New jobs are being created, to, of course, to patch up. But at the speed of light, there is no existing institutionalism that can hold up.

0: If I lose, I'll tell you what's possible. Because they cheat. That's the only way we're going to lose.
1: They don't want voter ID because they want to cheat.
0: They're trying to rig the vote through this crap they're doing. They cheat with ballots and they drop ballots and fake ballots.
2: They're trying to rig it with this. This is their new form.
0: I didn't rig it. They did.
2: They are professional thieves when it comes to elections.
0: I see the way they lie and the way they cheat.
3: How will the Democrats cheat in Pennsylvania?
1: About 12 different ways. So many ways. If you had all day, I could give you...

0: If I'm sitting down and that boat is going down and I'm on top of a battery and the water starts flooding in,
1: I'm getting concerned. But then I look 10 yards to my left and there's a shark over there. So I have a choice of electrocution or shark. You know what? I'm going to take electrocution.

wasn't offered before me. She helped me find my way out. She's dead. She's alive. She is me. We are handmaids. Nolite Debes Tardes Carbon Dorum, bitches.

0: you said, and you know it's gone viral, they're eating the dogs, they're eating the cats. You say you're just reporting what had been said, but why not say now, well, look, that turned out not to be true.
1: I don't know, here's if, it's my board true. I don't know if it's true or not true. I read
0: eating
1: something.
0: The pets, you don't know if it's true or not true? It's been debunked by the official.
1: What about the goose, the geese? What about the geese? What happened there? They were missing.
0: There was one
1: Listen,
0: guy with
1: Howie,
0: two
1: Howie,
0: geese.
1: Howie, I have no idea. That's a story that was reported, and I said that. Why don't you go after the newspaper that wrote it? Don't blame me.
0: Well, I think it's been debunked by local officials.
1: I don't think it's been debunked at all. I think nobody talks about it except you.
2: Hello.
3: Yeah, hello.
2: Goodbye.
3: How he did that. Now, are you going to tell me how you knocked that settee over? Come on, tell me how you knocked it over.
2: By the bottom.
3: You what? You got it what?
2: Pulled it by the bottom.
3: Yes.
2: Underneath.
3: Underneath it, yes.
2: Yes.
3: And then what did you do? Then what did you do?
2: Make Janet come in the room first.
3: Why did you have to make Janet come in the room first?
2: So she gets the blame.
3: So she gets the blame?
2: Yes.
3: Could you do it if Margaret came in the room first?
2: Might be her.
3: Or if Mrs. Hodgson came in the room first, could you do it then?
2: No, she's too old.
3: She's too old? Could you do it if I came in the room first?
2: No.
3: Well, what's age got to do with it? What difference does it make?
2: How take energy from young people, not old ones.
3: Oh, you only take energy?
2: Yes.
3: Why can't you take energy from old people?
2: I use it all in the day.
3: Pardon?
2: I use it all.
3: Oh, old people use more energy during the day. And do young people store it up then?
2: Yes.
3: How do you take their energy?
2: Electric shocks.
3: Take it by electric shocks?
4: More.
3: Do you take electrical energy then?
2: Yes, I can.
3: If you can?
2: I can take electrical.
3: You can take electrical
2: yes.
3: energy? Yes. If you don't take that energy, could you tip the settee up if you didn't take that energy?
2: No, I couldn't.
3: You couldn't
2: Impossible.
3: Do it? Impossible?
2: Yes.
3: You always have to use energy from people?
2: Yes.
3: Can't you take energy from anything else?
2: Nope.

Positioned on less than running strains of the blur occurred in the late 20s, a surprising fact, the National Dance of Cuba has readily executed a variety of steps. Turn the sound up, down, 6-9, its music is irresistible in its way during the late 20s. Authentic, but the music isn't, if you know what I mean. But the hips appear in the natural effortless of chords.

0: independently of the superconducting chamber in Saturn, has also found its way into this measurement, like the Hunting and Strains and the Borlaro and then the Wonder.
1: Rocket? Helping the
2: Turn up, 17 arrested in police hippie swoop.
1: Head skills.
2: Police headquarters Saturday night and brought a strong protest from civil rights spokesman, 14 persons charged with loitering on the areas to the government building were to appear in magistrates' court today, one day, 3 days, 5 days, it doesn't matter, it's going to rain, I know it. The lawyer arrested for obstructing police during the raid was released after questioning at police. Headquarters in the charge against him was canceled. UBC Arts President, 3 injured, man killed in a mission, road crash, U.S. cities in danger. Union seek talks of store layoffs,
3: I think we see notes.

0: Yes, we're here to save you. Tell us. I can hear you, yes. Tell us what happened here. Tell us what happened. Fire. The plane caught fire and it crashed. Yes. Where did it crash? Do you remember? Dear? Near. Near here. The church? Near the church?
1: Yes, yes, yes. Yes. Oh, all right, we've got that.
2: Dusty Miller.
0: Hey, can we...
2: Dusty Miller.
0: Dusty Miller.
1: Dusty Miller.
0: Pat Sullivan.
1: Yes.
2: Jerry Arnold.
0: Jerry Arnold?
3: Jerry Arnold.
0: Jerry Arnold.
1: You know, can you hear me? You know you've left the earth behind. In the plane you died. Do you remember that? Yes. But look up. Don't be afraid. Let go of the earth. Let go of the earth. You understand? You don't belong here. Yes. Look up. Ask for help. Upwards. And go towards the light. But you're holding yourself down. Tell that to Jerry, to Dusty, and to Pat Sullivan.
4: Kearns.

the end of this tape. Now, let me introduce your tutors. May Maskell will be going to Timmins, but she's also traveled widely. She's been to the Caribbean. She's also been to Nicaragua. By the way, May also speaks Spanish. May, I wonder if you would like to say a word so that your voice will be identified.

0: the sum of individuals forming the majority of a people. Fascism, for this reason, is opposed to the democracy which identifies people with the greatest number of individuals and reduces them to a majority level.
1: Alright, so I can't pray about my ass.
0: This party is
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0: that
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0: Hello, everyone. Welcome to the Dita Show after a little break. I'm so happy to have the iconic Cheryl Bailey today with me.
1: I'm amazed to be here with you.
0: Really?
1: The amazing Dita.
0: No.
1: Yes.
0: You don't even know anything about me.
1: I know. No, I saw.
0: Really?
1: I saw a video of you smoking our friend Peter Bernstein.
0: Oh, my God.
1: I think you made him retreat. That's how on fire
0: no,
1: you
0: are. No, he really... No. Gave me a hard time that gig. I mean, not a very hard time, but he was playing so well. And
1: yeah, well, you showed him how well you could play.
0: I picked a good clip. But yeah, that's nice. That's how you saw me play?
1: Yeah, you know, it's funny. I'm, you know, social media is such a bizarre thing in our world. But I discovered you through there and also Camila Meza.
0: Oh, yeah. Camila went to a new school with me at the same time.
1: Yeah. So then we were both in some, you know, challenge, like a blues challenge.
0: Really?
1: On, you know, some guy has a show, Jazz Memes. Anyway, and I was so blown away. So I got in touch with her and then we've had her as a guest up at Berkeley. And
0: wow.
1: You know, and like now we're talking about doing a little project together. So
0: Camila
1: sometimes,
0: is amazing.
1: Sometimes there are good things about social media.
0: Totally. You know? Yeah. Camila and I, wow, we had a gig together every Monday. Ah. We were playing together at this restaurant and Soho.
1: Wow.
0: And I haven't seen her for a long time. I love her.
1: Yeah.
0: Wow. She's the only one I know that doing what I'm doing. And now I also know you.
1: Yes.
0: And who else is playing guitar?
1: You mean women?
0: And like women.
1: Guitar.
0: Yeah.
1: Oh, well, I think there are
0: more.
1: There are. Do you know Deb Botos?
0: No.
1: She does the whole, I don't know if you can call it gypsy now, but gypsy.
0: Yeah.
1: She's killing. She's in Canada. And
0: wow. I should check her out.
1: Yeah. She's great. And, of course, my mind goes blank, but you know.
0: Yeah, and but no men, not many. It's kind of cool, like that there's a lot of women that play amazing guitar.
1: Yeah.
0: Different styles. I don't know, a lot of like bebop or like jazz.
1: Yeah. Yeah. Maybe, well, we're special.
0: Yeah. But no, that's why I feel like it's a special episode. When I do interviews like myself, I don't love when they ask me how is it to be a woman in jazz.
1: I hate it.
0: It's a worse question.
1: No, I hate it.
0: But I feel like with you, we can talk a tiny bit about because I feel like we're on the same path.
1: Yeah.
0: You're also a Gemini, no?
1: No, I'm
0: or
1: on the
0: it's
1: cusp.
0: A Taurus.
1: I'm on the cusp.
0: Yeah. I was going to ask you.
1: But
0: I don't know.
1: But I have a Gemini moon. So I'm kind of crazy. Crazy.
0: Okay, cool. Because I'm a Gemini. Rising and sun.
1: It's a guitar sign.
0: Really?
1: Yeah.
0: Who else is a Gemini?
1: Paul Bullenbeck's a double Gemini.
0: Really?
1: My friend Jack Wilkins was a Gemini.
0: Ah.
1: Those guys are great guitarists.
0: Yeah.
1: I think there's something mercurial about the guitar. Yeah. Like it's geometric shapes and also the speed. Actually, my guitar is called the Mercury. Mercury's the, you know, Gemini.
0: Totally.
1: So my builder here in New York, Rick McCurdy, he built this and he calls it, he put a Mercury on the headstock. And he just smiled and said, it's the fastest of all the gods.
0: Wow. That's so cool. Wait, so someone built a guitar and made it your guitar?
1: Yeah. His name's Rick McCurdy.
0: Yeah.
1: Is this going to be on YouTube? I could show this.
0: Yeah,
1: headstock.
0: Show.
1: So the headstock, you could see has.
0: You can move your tuner a little so we see it clearly.
1: Yeah. The Mercury.
0: Beautiful.
1: Is on the headstock. And that was his little joke with me. He's down on Hudson Street.
0: He's a great guitar. The guitar is amazing.
1: It's amazing.
0: Maybe you should make a guitar for me.
1: Yeah, sure. I'll introduce you.
0: Yeah.
1: Yes, I'll introduce you. He's fantastic. He'll make a guitar for you. He's not one of these builders who goes, it's about him.
0: Yeah.
1: It's about you. Because he made this incredible guitar for my friend Vic Juris, also R.I.P.
0: Oh, I love Vic.
1: He was so nervous.
0: My teacher.
1: To make this guitar for Vic because he had that amazing guitar that he loved.
0: Yeah.
1: So Rick just studied that guitar.
0: Wow.
1: And then he made this guitar for Vic that I was kind of mad. I said, Rick, why don't you make me a guitar like that?
0: Yo.
1: I don't know where that guitar is, but it was an amazing guitar. And he built guitars for John Abercrombie as well.
0: Wow.
1: But he makes, this is a short scale guitar because I'm a short person.
0: Yeah.
1: And I like that feeling with my hands. And anyway, he's fantastic.
0: It looks great and looks light. I'm looking for a lighter guitar because I love my guitar.
1: I know,
0: there's nothing
1: cool
0: feels
1: guitar.
0: Better. But when I stand up, it's a little schlumpy for me.
1: Mm.
0: And I would like to be able to stand up with a light guitar and like play.
1: Yeah.
0: But I have it feel good. So maybe
1: you
0: I'll know,
1: you try this later, but you might like the size of the body because it's a small body.
0: Yeah.
1: And I don't know. I love it. As soon as I saw it, I said, I love this. But he makes I play some solid bodies and he makes all of them. I have a telly. Actually, we were talking earlier, I play with the Knot Cohen. So a lot of times I play that telly and he makes the neck profile the same so that it's not strange to switch.
0: Wow.
1: And I use that guitar on that gig because, well, Knot can do just about anything.
0: Mm-hmm.
1: No, she can do anything, but the show goes from maybe sometimes a little like a Charlie Christian and Benny Goodman. And then there's a shred at the end where everybody's like with their lighters out. We just melt everyone's faces. So I have to kind of go from really straight ahead swing sound to like a ripping rock guitar sound.
0: Yeah. Telly is good for different things.
1: Yes.
0: We're going to take a short break from chatting because I have to do something, a free space on my phone. But also, I want our listeners to know you a little better. So we're going to play a song from your record. I was listening on the way and I had a great time.
1: Cool.
0: I don't know which one to choose because I love the feel.
1: Okay.
0: I'm thinking about from the album For All Those Living.
1: Oh, okay.
0: Maybe An Unexpected Turn.
1: Oh, sure.
0: Or For Russian Princess.
1: Play Unexpected Turn. This nice swinging thing.
0: Perfect. Let's listen to it and then we'll continue.

Hi friends, the show will start right in a second. I'm just having a technical issue because I was late and they're now playing an old show. Maybe I just took over, so maybe it's okay. So yeah, we're going to start with songs from the Mormon Crickets, a new great band. And yeah, we're going to start with a little hymn by the Mormon Crickets. Un momento. Here we go.

0: Wow. So swinging and amazing.
1: Thank you.
0: Tell me more about making records for you.
1: Wow. Well,
0: when was the last time you made a record?
1: Well, that's a great question because the beginning of the year, my organ trio celebrated 25 years.
0: Wow.
1: And we played at Smalls, and the next day we went in the studio and recorded, and our record previously, which has been quite some time, was on the Cellar Live
0: yes.
1: label. And so it did really well. It's called An Unexpected Turn.
0: Yeah.
1: I mean, sorry. That's the tune. The tune is on that. I was thinking we did a version of that tune. We just listened.
0: Yeah.
1: It's called A Meeting of Minds is the record. So anyway, they were really psyched to put out the record. So we recorded all new. Well, no, that's not true. We didn't record all new stuff, a lot of new stuff. So it'll come out in 2027.
0: Wow, that's exciting. Also on this label.
1: On Cellar Live. But,
0: yeah.
1: You know, the thing that's strange about it is that, you know, the streaming thing, they do, I think Cellar Live has done a good job of transitioning into streaming from what I understand.
0: Totally. I think it's the same distribution of my label. It's La Reserve.
1: Okay, okay.
0: In the Orchard, they're doing the distribution for these labels.
1: Okay,
0: yeah.
1: Okay. So it's just sort of strange to me to not have a thing.
0: You're not making a physical
1: maybe
0: thing.
1: I think there are a few, but for instance, I just did this record last year, so with Jerry Bergonzi.
0: Yeah.
1: And I did two records with him. One actually came out on a disc and there was some press around it. And the other one was just streaming. And all of a sudden people were texting me or emailing, go, I love this new Jerry Bergonzi thing. And I was like, what is it? I don't even know it. And so it's just kind of strange to me that it's just in the ethers.
0: Totally. I mean, you can decide to make your own, but if the label is not making it.
1: Yes.
0: It's on you. But I'm making like CDs of my streaming album. The label is not making, but I made CDs in vinyl.
1: Yeah.
0: Hoping I'll sell it, but.
1: Yeah.
0: It is nice to have a physical thing. I hear you.
1: Yeah. Well, I did vinyl. I self-produced one with my quartet, the SBQ, with Harvey S., Neil Smith, and Mickey Hayama.
0: Yeah.
1: And that, it sells a lot. It came out great too. But, you know, I kind of just forged ahead and put it out myself, and people order it from me, but I also, you can download it for free on my YouTube page. So anyway, it was kind of an experiment. It was fun to have the vinyl, but I people love it. So
0: yeah. Amazing.
1: Yeah.
0: I want to talk more specific with you, but also, is it nice to have a career in jazz?
1: I don't know.
0: Live in New York.
1: Oh, I don't know what else to do with my life.
0: And but did you ever? That's a great answer, and that's what I would say.
1: Yes.
0: But did you ever have times in your life when you were considering, like, or thinking about it more, or you just know that that's what you can do and you do it?
1: Well, I came from a family of musicians, so it wasn't weird.
0: Cool. Yeah.
1: And I was really supported, which I now look back and go, wow, that was amazing. There was one moment, though, I was going through, like, I don't know, a heartbreak, or I was just really down on stuff, and I really wanted to quit. And I was really looking into, like, I'm going to drive a UPS truck or be a truck driver or something.
0: Yeah.
1: I was totally into it. And then I met this amazing guitarist, Jimmy Weibel, who passed away. He's probably in his late 80s. It was several years before he passed. If you don't know him, Jimmy Weibel, WYBLE.
0: Mm-hmm.
1: He does this incredible, he's from LA, and he does this unbelievable inventive finger style, contrapuntal style playing. He played with Benny Goodman.
0: I mean, you know how to do it?
1: No, I can hack at some of his pieces.
0: Yeah.
1: But at any rate, I met him at that time, and I never told him that I was thinking this, but I was really thinking. And he came out to New York, and we hung out. We went to see Peter. We just went out and just was beautiful. And he said, I want to give you a present before I die. And I was like, well, you can't give me a present because you're not going to die. And I love you and just don't do that.
0: Yeah.
1: Any of that. So he left and went back to LA, and my builder called me and said, Jimmy left something for you. And he had a guitar built for me. He had Rick build a guitar.
0: Wow.
1: Actually, this guitar that I play is.
0: Ah.
1: And anyway, and it was weird because before he left, I dropped him off where he was staying. He said, don't ever stop what you're doing. You're part of a family. You're part of something big, and we love you.
0: Yeah.
1: And that was it. I never looked back at trying to drive a truck. And it was just kind of, you know, one of those spooky moments that you're like, whoa. Okay.
0: Yeah. Wow. So you just make it work. You like play gigs, you make records.
1: Yeah.
0: You teach at Berkeley. Tell me more about that.
1: Well, I'm not on the faculty anymore. I'm actually the assistant chair. So I boss people around.
0: Really? What does that mean? Like,
1: wow. Okay. Well, I taught there. I am a professor and I, 25 years, I celebrated 25 years at Berkeley. So as a chair.
0: Did you live there or you just commuted there?
1: Just commute. Yeah. Yeah. So the chair, I'm in charge of the curriculum I have to sometimes, well, the best things I could do is find scholarships for students or opportunities for my faculty. We have 54 faculty and about 850 guitar students. So that I oversee that. Guest artists, all kinds of things and strange problems that I never imagined I would ever have to deal with. But
0: do you like, does it fit your personality to manage people or?
1: I don't know. They probably say no.
0: Yeah. But they let you do it.
1: They let me do it. Yeah. Somehow they agree.
0: You've been there for so many years, so you probably know the how it works.
1: Kind of. Yeah. I mean, there's always very strange things that happen, but overall I enjoy it. And because
0: who teaches guitar these days?
1: Who teaches
0: there?
1: Well, we have some New Yorkers like Freddie Bryant and Amanda Monaco and Chris Bergson, Nir Felder, David Gilmour, Tim Miller. Those are some names. Yeah. I mean, there are a lot, 54 people, all styles, heavy metal and bluegrass and all kinds of things.
0: Yeah.
1: Yeah. It's
0: Do
1: cool.
0: you need to have a master's to teach at Berkeley or no?
1: No. I mean, I think it's different these days. When I was coming up, there weren't really that many college programs.
0: Yeah.
1: But now there are. So I think it's made that hill a little tougher.
0: Yeah.
1: But I mean, I think I don't have a master's. I just have an undergrad.
0: Okay, great.
1: But I have my master's in the real world. So I think that's what we care about. And we care about great teachers.
0: Right.
1: So...
0: That's amazing. Yeah. I almost went to Berkeley. I got a full scholarship, but then I also got a great one at New School and I prefer to be in New York.
1: Well, you know, I get it. I'm a New Yorker and get it.
0: Are you from New York?
1: No, I'm not from New York, but I've been here most of my adult life. So
0: you're from Pennsylvania.
1: From Pittsburgh. Yeah.
0: Pittsburgh.
1: Yeah. Have you ever been to Pittsburgh?
0: I don't remember. If I was, it was like for a gig one day and came back. Are there gigs there? I don't even remember.
1: There's some cool gigs there, yeah. There's maybe some great there. Gigs there, yeah.
0: Oh, I don't even know. But we should go. I remember it from a movie. Pittsburgh, North Dakota. Like from a... I don't know what movie.
1: Okay.
0: Anyway.
1: That's cool.
0: Super cool. Okay, so you're a New Yorker. You live here your whole life. You live in the... Bronx.
1: In the Bronx, yeah.
0: So cool. I should go more. I only been to the Bronx like two times.
1: You can go to the Yankees game. That's in the Bronx.
0: That's nice. Do you have hobbies and like things you do out of music?
1: I don't know. I mean, I'm really into fitness and weightlifting and
0: really? Yeah, you seem very shape.
1: Thank you. Thank you. That's
0: how do you do a lot of fitness?
1: Yeah, I'm kind of my thing. Yeah.
0: Really?
1: Yeah.
0: What do you do? Like you go

Hi, friends. I'm back. We had a little technical issue, but here I am. And I'm going to play you some songs. Thank you for tuning in. I'm going to start. Let's see. Do you hear the guitar? You don't? Wait. You're going to hear it soon. Let's see. Do we hear the guitar? Oh, yes. Okay, guys, I'm so excited to play you some songs from a new band of mine called The Mormon Crickets, or just Mormon Crickets. We're going to start with a very special song. It's a little sad, and if you feel like singing along, you'll hear the singing along part, okay? It's going to be like, oh, da da da da, oh, you get it. Here we go. Hi, how are you guys? It's not fun to be late. Sky Woman was pregnant with a baby out there, eating roots and grabbing shoots, living without care. A big hole opened up below a great pine tree, fell down the Milky Way.

water worm. 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

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Everyone who's listening, it really means a lot. Keep writing, keep saying things. You think that, you know, a musician will like get compliments all the time, but everyone needs it. And I have to tell you something, when you release something or like Instagram or knows you want to, you know, push something, promote something, they hate you. And then it feels really hard. So everything you say is kind of nice. I'm doing this little speech while I'm looking for the lyrics. You know, it's nice to hear what you think when you feel. And I just, you know, I need you. When you feel the edges. This is a song about... Actually, it's a song dedicated to you. Okay, here we go. It's a song in the key of G melodic minor.

There's a little crack in the window in my kitchen. The cat escaped today. But luckily she didn't go so far, and the neighbor knocked on my door and asked if we have a kitten and had her in our hands. But yeah, Tsitsi almost escaped today. All right. We're going to continue with a beautiful hymn. This one, I want to play a version, the original version of the Mormon Crickets. It's an a cappella song, only accompanied by a little bit of percussion instruments. Here we go.

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And now we're going to continue with a song, one of my favorite songs from our second album. And yeah, the second album is called Hymn for the Remaining of Decadated in the Grass. And this song is called Bruja. Bruja.

I'm really, really feeling your energy today. And we're having a great time. I have to confess that I don't remember this song so well, so I'm kind of playing, you know, the best version I can at the moment, but I think I'm doing a good job. Okay. We're going to play... Who is we? I'm going to play another song we wrote. It's going to be on the second album. It's called What Color?

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Welcome to white Afrikaners, they say, while they kick out our tents, trends and mahogany. We love rifles, but we hate cabaret. What color will they paint?

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No more colors in the US of A. Motherfuckers! 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They're motherfuckers!

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I think I want Dre to play a song for my blues album. But remember that I don't have my electric guitar. So it's going to be a nylon string version, which is weird. Here we go.

What do you think? Does it work good solo? Do I need my amazing band? Do you know that we're going to be you know, we're going to be at Joe's Pub on, you know, on June 17th. Sorry, I was looking for lyrics. On June 17th, we're at Joe's Pub, and I'm going to be so well accompanied by Sullivan Fortner on piano, Tony Scher on bass, and Kenny Wollison on drums, the band on the record. And I'm just kind of trying to, like, be good at my instruments because I want to be good at that show. So, yeah, I'm playing actually to warm up a solo show at Jalopy Theater, which is one of the coolest places. And they have a series every Wednesday night of really amazing characters. And they called me to do it, so I'm going to do it next Wednesday, and I'm going to practice some solo stuff. Like what I'm doing now. Here's another song of the Mormon Crickets because I feel like playing it.

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Which one? 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Okay. I'm gonna actually play another from Mormon Crickets. And that one, I'm reminded by, no, I don't want to do that one. What about, yeah, we're going to do that one. Here is a song about, dedicated to our amazing puppy that passed before her time, Mila, or as we love to call her, Bad Girl.

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0: she end up.
1: With her tongue out her mouth, bitchin' heaven down south. 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
0: Bad bad. 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
1: All right. Six stuff. 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So, I'm going to do a blues in D, but I'll need to think for a second how to do it in D. Yeah, okay, I'm playing it.

0: thank you for listening. It was so fun. If you want to come to me, do more silly things, come to Jalopy, July 3rd. I'll do some soul guitar there. Otherwise, I'm at Ornithology next week, June 4th, with an amazing band, Asaf Yuria, Jason Brown, Will Gorman. And the best one to come to will really mean a lot. And also, I think you're going to have a blast. I would even fly from somewhere to go see this show. It's at Joe's Pub, June 17th. Sullivan Fortner, Tony Scher, Kenny Wollison. June 17th at Joe's Pub. Album release show for I Wish You Would. Love you. See you next time. The show is going to end in 10 seconds. So, yeah, I'll see you next week. Bye.
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4: 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I'm your host, Rob Pritchard. Thank you for hanging out with me tonight. Let's get things started. All the way from Imphal, India, here's Death Cinema Family Reunion with their brand new single, I Won't Die For You.

We just heard Resistor, the first single off Beans' soon-to-be-released Fuzz Club album, Less Louder. Coming up next, here's Sei Still with Otto.

From San Tropez's latest album, Museum of Modern History, we just heard It's Going Up. Coming up next, here's Production Equals Destruction by Laurel Meets the Obsolete.

Des Dare's brand new album, These Days Are Wild and Blind. We just heard We're Not Broken Sunshine. Coming up next, here's A Place to Bury Strangers remix of the Heaven track, I Need You More Somehow.

From the brand new Hey Colossus album, Heaven Was Wild, we just heard Death and Deliverance. Coming up next, here's Waguero with Solid Ground.

from Primitive Ring's brand new self-titled album. We just heard Call Me What You Please. Coming up next, here's Human Hand with Teeth.

0: That was Cyclona with Blast Off. Coming up next, here's Genre is Death with Cold Man.
1: I think I'm too cool to...

And now

That was Pigs, Pigs, Pigs, Pigs, Pigs, Pigs, Pigs with Big Rig. 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

From Golden Hour's latest album, Beyond Wires, we just heard The Water's Fine. Coming up next, here's The Kundalini Genie with Deja Vu Vu.

That was Dark Zen Collective with Flissened. Coming up next, here's Korean Boyfriend with Nimby Nimby.

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The late great filmmaker David Lynch was also an avant-garde musician. We just heard the title track off his album, Crazy Clown Time. Coming up next, here's the Black Angels with You on the Run.

We just heard The Janitors with The Ghost You Must Seek. Coming up next, here's Mondo Drag with Crystal Visions, Open Eyes.

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1: That was the title track off experimental Brooklyn producer Martin Beese's soon-to-be-released album, Dancing on the Power Lines. I'm closing tonight's show with Medicine Boy. This track is called Ragdoll.

0: And that's going to wrap things up for this week's edition of the Bushwick Garage. I've been your host, Rob Pritchard. Thanks for joining me. This has been Radio Free Brooklyn. Till next week, bye-bye.
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And once again, thank you so much for being with us every Saturday and coming back this afternoon. We have a great show underway, and we want to let you know what you've been listening to since 4 o'clock. We got started with something off this really fantastic 2026 album on ZZK Records from Nuevos Rios. It was On Junho, the track that we heard. And that was one of the songs from the Pacific Coast of Colombia, representing the sound of the Pacific Coast, or the sounds, we'll say, the many sounds, definitely in there, the marimba. But that was a take of the Pacific Coast sound that's very modern, because they've teamed up this group that's a traditional group of musicians called Canalón de Timbiquí, with the vocalist Nidia Góngora. They've teamed up with a French band, Reco Reco, for this project, Nuevos Rios, sounding very modern and very traditional at the same time. On Junho, again, was the song that we started out with from this new release in 2026, self-entitled album from Nuevos Rios. And we were also in there hearing a lot of the recent sounds from Argentina. So we went to a really interesting version of Libertango, Laura Camacho Tango Project. It's a release from 2025, Todo Tiempo Pasado, featuring Laura Camacho. We then went to local artist Sofia Rey, featuring Mariana Barach. That's Siete Lirios from the recent release from Sofia Rey, Antónima. She's going to be performing here in Brooklyn at the Crown Heights Theater on the 20th of June. So definitely get your tickets for Sofia Rey on the 20th at the Crown Heights Theater. We also then went to the Pacific Coast of Colombia again for something very much steeped in the traditions from that region of Colombia. Agrupación Chango gave us Ave María. It's off a new release here in 2026 called Liturgia Pacifica, Agrupación Chango. And a sensation out of Argentina, Milo Jota, was in there with his track from La Vida Era Más Corta, Solificándose, one of the songs in his set from the Tiny Desk show that's got so much buzz in the last month, we'll say. The album La Vida Era Más Corta came out in late 2025, and lots of traction moving that album well into 2026, just getting lots of plays in a lot of different places as people are discovering what a great young talent this artist is, Milo Jota. He's just 19 years old. And we were back then to the Colombian Pacific Coast for De Mar y Río. Cantaré is the title cut from a new release here in 2026. Back to Argentina for Facundo El Pájaro from an EP released in 2025 called Talavado. We heard En Movimiento. And we ended our first set with an album that I'm featuring this afternoon on the show. It's from the Venezuelan artist based in Toronto, Canada, Eliana Cuevas. And she's helped on this new release. Actually, not so new. It came out late in 2025. I've been playing it here and there, but I wanted to really give it its justice and feature four songs this afternoon from this album. So from Eliana Cuevas's 2025 album, Mi Pequeña, featuring her compatriot Jorge Glem on the Venezuelan Cuatro. That was El Becerrito. And again, the album is Mi Pequeña. Came out late in 2025 on Lula World Records, from this really remarkably talented artist from Toronto, Canada.

second time at least that Lila Downs has teamed with Alex Cuba for a song. And this is from her most recent album, just came out a couple weeks back, called Cambias Mi Mundo. And for sure, she'll be playing a lot of tracks from this new release at her performance at Lincoln Center. But she's got a deep, repertoire of songs to choose from. So it'll be interesting to see what she chooses to include in her show at Lincoln Center on July 12th as the headliner of the Ruidosa Fest. Right now, with no further ado, we have Lila Downs with Alex Cuba, El Jardín del Placer, on A New Latin World.

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And if you are local, you want to head right away over to the Jalapi Theater and School of Music. And there is a three-day festival going on, Worldwide Music Festival, and you can catch one of the artists from the band that just played, Mafer Bandola, will be performing at 5:30 this afternoon on the street stage right by Jalapi Theater and School of Music. It's on Hamilton Avenue in Brooklyn. So head there quickly and you can catch her live performance this afternoon. And we were listening there to Mafer Bandola and a band that she belongs to known as La Dama. I believe they are still working as a band, although the artists have a bunch of different side projects that they also work on. And this was from an album out in 2017, self-entitled album La Dama Porro Maracatu. They had also in their brand new music as a collaboration, David Byrne, Natalia Lafourcade, and Mexican Institute of Sound. The track, or single rather, is ¿Cuál es la razón? It's a new single here in 2026. We also heard from our featured album this afternoon. It's Eliana Cuevas' album Mi Pequeña featuring Jorge Glem on the Venezuelan Cuatro. We heard La Partida. We'll hear a couple more songs off that album right coming up in a few minutes. And we also had in that set a couple artists from Brazil, Seu Jorge, Folia do Amor from the new album, The Other Side. Also brand new music by an artist known as Bebe. And this is the Brazilian artist Bebe. It's a brand new album also, Dissolução. And we also had in there Larry and Joe with some Appalachian folk music meeting South American folk music, string music traditions from both parts. And it's from an album released in 2025 called Manos Panamericanas, Golpe de Garza from Larry and Joe. We had also in there from Colombia, Super Panela with Cada Minuto from a new release called Sangre Nueva. From Puerto Rico, it was Misiel González, Yasmin Luna, and El Bate Botánico. Desde la Quebra is the song we heard from Palabra, Sonido y Poder. I must be reading this at a weird angle. I'm not seeing everything here. And then we started with Lila Downs and Alex Cuba. It was El Jardín del Placer from the new release, Cambias Mi Mundo, and definitely catch Lila Downs as she comes into town headlining the Ruidosa Fest at Lincoln Center on July 12th. And talking to you about some live shows coming up this week on the 11th, that's Thursday evening, right across the border in Queens. You're going to catch at a venue called Dada over in Ridgewood, Queens, a duo known as Los Cielitos. They're going to be performing there on the 11th. And right now we're going to hear from their self-entitled album, the classic bolero, Sin Ti. And catch them if you are a fan of boleros. Definitely catch the show on the 11th at Dada. Right now, Los Cielitos on A New Latin World.

And you're listening to A New Latin World on independent listener-supported Radio Free Brooklyn. And we've just been listening to, and that set, a couple more tracks from our featured album this afternoon. It is Mi Pequeña, and it is from Eliana Cuevas. She is a Venezuelan singer-songwriter based in Toronto, Canada. And performing on that album on all tracks is the Venezuelan cuatro player. He is a virtuoso player of this instrument. His name is Jorge Glem. And we've even interviewed him in the past on our show. He's a really outstanding musician and is a great accompaniment to the voice, the vocals of Eliana Cuevas there. And also in the set, we heard a couple artists that I want to mention are performing in the coming days. We have Orquesta Mendoza coming all the way from Tucson, Arizona, going to be coming to the stages here in New York City as part of an event sponsored by the Mexico Now Festival. It's happening at Lincoln Center out of doors. It's a dance party on the 20th of June. Orquesta Mendoza. Right there, we heard Cumbia Vocaldora from their Vamos a Guarachar album out in 2016. We also had in there Jarana Beat. They're a local band, and they are going to be performing as part of a combined event. It's a watch event as well as a music event, World Cup Music Fest at Rome. It's coming to the stages and the venue, Rome, in the Alphabet City section of Manhattan on Thursday, June 11th. So you can catch your favorite soccer teams and get some really great music. The band is Jarana Beat again. That is going to be on the stage. And again, they are a local band. We heard there a track from an album from a few years back called Diablos. The album is Vibración por Simpatía, Movimientos Uno, Dos y Tres. And we also had a second song from that Eliana Cuevas album, Mi Pequeña. It was El Diablo. And then Mexican Institute of Sound and Meridian Brothers from a new album called Ruida Tobar, Cumbia del Lobo. Macuira out of Colombia was in there with Tambores Que Se Juntan. It's from an EP in 2022 called Candela en la Capital. And in there, a couple of Puerto Rican artists. We had Ile with No Te Detengas from Como Las Canto Yo. And Chuy with Play. It's a new single here in 2026. We heard Chilean MC rapper Ana Tijoux from Apagón. Actually, Apagón is the name of the track from her recently released EP 97. And Triciclo Circus Band was in there with Cantilero, that's featuring Son Rompepera. We started then with Los Cielitos Sin Ti. Catch them on the 11th at Dada in Ridgewood, Queens. And we have a couple more songs before our next show here on Radio Free Brooklyn. You want to stay tuned because they're going to be bringing you some excellent music. They are Headphones In, Isaac and Eli. And right now we're going to go to something new from Ghetto Combe. This is Belén on A New Latin World.

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2: 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You know, there are no advertisers, no FCC oversight. Show exists because people and the guests, featured guests, keep showing up, tell the truth. And because, you know, the room kind of allows that space where mainstream media is kind of the incentives and consumer logistics of mainstream media don't allow for these kinds of conversations. The archive spans 9 years plus of weekly episodes, cross media, poetry, memoir, healing art, social justice, and is always going where kind of the edges of growth edges in our public discourse. This is episode 340. And we're kind of working towards episode 365, a year's worth of listening over 10 years. And we'll transition at that point. And that kind of is to be in the future. But in this episode 340, we're welcoming. I'm the host, Vigas Kijaro. And I'm welcoming my co-host, Luca. Welcome, Luca.
3: Hello.
2: And we got a great guest for the audience today. Our featured guest is Walker Brandt, and her story is one of sovereignty. And we'll let her tell her story, but basically, you know, it's kind of captured in her book, Awaken, the written record of that excavation. And it's structured as a memoir, but operates as a transmission, transparency of one woman's journey, offers invitation to the reader's own. The book's central argument we'll discuss being limitless creative forces that connecting to the energy that is both possible and chosen. That's kind of my summation of this, but we can unpack that as we go along. So welcome, Ms. Walker.
1: Thank you. Thank you so much for the invitation. I'm happy to be here. I'm really excited about our conversation.
2: Yes, thank you. And episode 340 arrives, after Zandra Hawkes, who was interior territory of contemplative psychology, and before Ray Crist, who is working in the shamanic healing matrix. So it's interesting placement for the listeners to be aware and observant of. And we'll just kind of dive into Ms. Walker's background and specific focus now. So why don't we introduce just a overview of Awaken as your text document, and then we could dive into kind of the you just introduce Awaken as the text and your background as it informs that. Yeah.
1: Okay. First of all, I'd like to congratulate you on your 340 episodes. That's pretty impressive. Yeah, it's one of the hardest things in the podcast world is consistency and staying on it, finding the time, the one thing we can never get back, but committing yourself to, designating that time to help people, open up and communicate and discover who they are through the voices of other people. We often do that, we don't realize that a lot of our personalities come from the experiences around us. And sometimes we change and shift as we learn, we let go of things that are sort of impressed upon us that we think are us, which is what my book is about. Waking up and realizing that there is a level of innocence within us that never goes away, that is always there, that is rooted in the truth of who we are. It supersedes the influences, it supersedes the hereditary, chains, threads, through lines that a lot of us are born into, that we feel like are our load. They're not. They are temporary as our loads if we choose that path. And that's something that I wanted to share in this book. And the inspiration for it Well, Lisa Nichols actually inspired me to write and to share my story. I never really thought that I would, because I was really scared to be frank. I was terrified to share my story, not only because so few people knew, but because I had created so much success without anybody knowing about my history, that I was afraid that if I shared it, the judgment of people, the way they might look at me differently, they might see me as being more fragile than I am, or they might see the fragility that I actually felt under the surface that I tried so hard to hide. And I did a pretty good job of it. You know, what I lived through drew me to the career that I had and have as an actor, because I was able to express myself within the stories of other people, even though I couldn't express myself my own story, because I was so afraid, again, of the judgment and of the moment that, you know, I thought, am I going to come out of this? If I open that door, am I going to be able to, you know, be successful? You know, am I going to be able to feel like I have felt excited about my life? And am I going to, you know, what is everything going to feel like? It's such an unknown when you spend so much time sort of cruising through your life in a habit, you know, of managing pain, hurt, disappointment, suffering, having these real high moments, and then having these moments of recognition of what's really happening inside, what's kind of brewing in there. And what happened is I reached a point where nothing was fulfilling anymore. You know, I just reached a point where it was like, it doesn't matter what I, you know, what job I get, what situation I'm in, it's not exciting me. It's not like really reaching that deep place where I felt when I was a child out in nature, and that connection to who I am started to feel real, tenuous. It felt like I was on one of those wobbly bridges, you know, like in a Indiana Jones movie. You're walking across that bridge and you're like, is this going to break? Can it take my weight? You know? And that's kind of what it felt like. It's the weight of what I was carrying became too much. And I thought in my, you know, the way my mind was working and the development that I was in at that stage was, well, I've created success. I must be healed. I have a lot of the boxes checked in life that people say means you've got it together. So everything must be okay. I mean, I must be doing the right thing for myself. This doesn't make any sense. Why am I suddenly feeling so heavy? So like, I can't carry this load. And that was my own awakening to, if you don't heal what is handed to you, if you don't heal through the responses that you have at different ages to an environment that is not your doing, that's out of your control, which is what we are all in when we're children, it is not in our control. If you don't heal those times in your life, if you don't become the parent, you know, your own shaman to a large degree, your own guide, and look at those parts of you with love and tenderness and bring them with you and let them know you got you and it's okay. It becomes this weight. Your all those experiences become like, you know, other lives you're carrying around, baggage, right? And I feel, you know, I've always said this too, is I feel often like I've lived so many different lives because of the experiences I've had. And each one of those lives, each one of those experiences has to have acknowledgement from us first, has to have acceptance from us, has to have grace from us. And that's what awaken is about. It's about looking at yourself first and loving yourself first and finding all those parts of you that feel unloved and feel left behind. And there, that's what the weight was coming from, is parts of me were pulling on me, like literally pulling on me. You see me, deal with me. And it was time. And so I did. And I wrote Awaken to, and I love how you say it's a transmission, because it is. And I felt like when I read your email, like you really saw me and what I was doing in that, in my memoir, is it was a transmission of, I see you by seeing me. Please allow yourself to see me by seeing you. And when you really see you, then we can really care for one another. We can really not have that, you know, that space between us, that, you know, that gap that so many of us have that comes from protection, feeling unsafe, you know, guarding ourselves. I think we long to be connected and to be, you know, to feel that humanity that we have, that acceptance. Can't give it to anyone if we don't give it to ourselves first. Sure. And innocence gives us the right to be accepted. Children do not apologize for being who they are, and they are filled with innocence. They don't say, please accept me. They demand acceptance. And somehow we lose it as we start adulting. We start to lose it. We start to take in some ideas that maybe aren't ours. And we start thinking that we have to cultivate all these protections and all these rules and all these things that take away our humanity and our capacity to love and to be caring to other people, to accept other people.
2: I also interject on that thread, you know, about children and developmental cycles. You're talking about kind of connecting back the children's story. I was a children's librarian for a long time and did story times and things like that. And one of the books is We're Going on a Bear Hunt. I don't know if you know this book, but the thread or the rhyme is, you know, we can't go over it. We can't go under it. You know, we have to go through it, which, you know, if you read the book in the context, whatever. But anyway, the point is kind of the moving through this process instead of going over it or under or bypassing it is kind of resonant here. And like children kind of learning that through it process, as you were saying, working through those emotions rather than kind of shortcutting into lessons that, you know, aren't embodied, you know, is very important. I think kind of the proof is in the pudding kind of a stuff that you were saying, that we can then talk, you know, about the process of going through it authentically and land in a place where it's resonant with people rather than having like prepackaged, you know, kind of in the wellness, you know, industry, you know, having many sort of bypassing positivity based language is easy. But of course, having that going through the trial is one thing and kind of packaging it is another. Yeah.
1: Yeah. So what you're saying is, and, you know, and I hear you in the, you know, the personal development industry. There's a lot of shortcuts. And because nobody wants to feel it completely. There's people are scared, and they some of it, you know, is, you know, personal development practitioners often are afraid to, and it's understandable. People feel the pain. Sometimes they run, they retreat. They don't want them to run. They don't want them. They want to, a lot of them, I think, want to really help people. But the reality is that you can't save anyone from their experiences. We have to save ourselves from those experiences. We have to be our own teacher in many ways, our own parent when we come through, our own steward of this life. We can't bypass the responsibility of this happened. It happened. It left a mark. I have to look at the mark. I have to look at the scar, and I have to find a way to love the scar. I have to find a way to appreciate and find the lesson, the silver lining, which has always been my thing, is by the grace of God, I find the silver lining and in everything that I've been through. There's I wouldn't be who I am without the experiences. So I love that, that commitment to recognition of ourselves through what we've been through, and the enough that we're enough exactly as we are, that we are enough. And what we've been through is so important to be able to accept, because when we do that, we give people a path. We give them hope. We give them insight. Is, hey, it may feel scary right now, but it's temporary. That happened over here, back there. You're not going through it right now in this moment where you're looking at it. If you give yourself the, you know, the patience and the courage and the trust that you can look at it, you can cry, you can feel the pain, you can feel it in your biology, because it's in there, like it or not, it's in there.
2: Right.
1: It locks into the body. Whenever we go through something, it's in your body somewhere. So when you look at it and you say, okay, and I mean, I've been through some stuff where I've had to look at it and it's like, I don't want to look at that. I don't want to look at that again. I'm going to have to look at that again. And the reason I have to look at that again is if the fact that I don't want to means I need to, for me, I need to walk that with that part of me. And to give yourself that experience. And that's why in Awaken, I wrote about that experience, how it felt when I had spoken to my mother, who was one of the most difficult people in my life, and how my body shook and how I felt so afraid. And I just said, I'm not going to not go through this and let myself go through this, because this is, once I get on the other side of this, it will not impact me this way anymore. And it didn't.
3: That's awesome. Thank you. It makes me think of, there's a book, The Body Keeps the Score by Bessel van der Kolk. It's like, we have to, these things are a part of our living experience. If we want to get beyond them, we have to feel those feelings. And once we do, then so much can happen. But if we're just, so long as we're dissociated, which is a natural trauma response to dissociate, that's natural. That's even arguably healthy in the instant of the trauma. But then in the time following, the social support structures, right? Like we often have to do that for ourselves. And that's huge. That is such a huge thing to do. I wanted to ask you if you could tell us a little bit more about, because you talk about innocence a lot, and you seem to have I'm really attracted to the way that you understand innocence, and I'm curious if you could go into that a little bit more. What innocence is not, what it is, and kind of like how our relationship with that changes as we go through life, from children to then an adult.
1: Yeah. So you know, the fastest way to connect to innocence is to connect to the part of you that is pre-10, like pre even 7 now in our society, how kids grow up so quickly, to that time in your life when you allowed yourself to be in awe and to wonder of the world around you, to explore and to discover without any judgment. Innocence is without judgment. It is without restriction. It doesn't have retaliation, retribution. There is no repercussion. All these are adult things with innocence. Granted, we can touch something hot and have a consequence when we're a child, because we don't know that it's dangerous. And that's our parents' job to, you know, be stewards of our innocence. Innocence has an unconditional love for being alive, for being here, for that there's an awareness that, wow, I'm here. We wake up every morning as kids excited about being awake and being alive and being in the world. You know, one of the things that is so indicative of this, and it's so simple, is when a child and you see them constantly falling down, they never say, that's it. I'm done. Not getting back up. I've had it. Forget this walking stuff. We persist. And that persistence to discover, that persistence to connect, that persistence to explore, and to not allow, you don't, it's not even that you're not allowing, you just don't have the burden yet. Innocence is an unburdened mind by the experiences of the world around us that, for whatever reason, as adults, we feel like we have to burden ourselves with all these, you know, conditions, right? And it's an unconditional state of being present in the space of life. That is innocence. You don't allow yourself to judge what you're experiencing. You allow the experience and you discover as a result of it. And that's why the subtitle of my book is Discovering Yourself Through the Light of Your Innocence, because when you put innocence, your innocence, in front of everything that you've experienced, all the trauma, and allow that to impact your adulting, literally, you let yourself be a child. And who says we cannot be a child when we're in our 20s, 30s, 40s, 50s, 60s, 70s? Why do you think we regress when we're in our elder years and we're getting ready to exit? Because that's what we are. We're innocents. We're going back to what we came from. So when we get impacted by a lot of burdens of this world, of the worldly ways of adulting, of intellect, of mind taking us on, you know, because all trauma comes from a belief structure that isn't true, right? The parents do something, a person does something to somebody else because of a belief structure that isn't true. They suffered through something. Not that what they went through isn't true, but the person that did the offense to them had a belief structure that caused them to be an offender.
3: Right.
1: This is something that isn't a part of innocence. So if you put innocence before that, what it does and what it did for me in my healing, and that's why I wanted to share it, was it allowed me to see the people that caused the pain and suffering in my life through that lens before they were the offender. Mm-hmm. Who were they? They were just like me. They were a person that was born into this world that had innocence. Something happened to them and they never got back into that space. And I, by the grace, again, I was determined to get back into that space. And I was shown that. I was shown it in nature as a child. And somehow it was in my beingness to connect to it when I felt that weight getting to the point where I started feeling hopeless. I was like, wait. This is familiar. So what did I do as a kid when I was so hopeless? I went into nature. What did nature do to me? Nature, and what did it do for me, is I would play with like these, you know, salamanders and bugs, and I would trip on the trees and the birds and the snakes and all the creatures that were around me. And it was like, they had nothing. They had no judgment of me. They had nothing harsh to you know, dole out to me. They were in their own space doing their thing. And I felt like I could be in my space doing my thing. So that, I hope I've given it a real thorough explanation of what innocence is and how to connect with it. For me, and if somebody's trying to figure it out, if you're listening, you're like, well, I don't know. I mean, I'm surrounded by concrete and buildings and I live in the city and I don't know, how do I connect? Go to a park, find a 3-foot area, sit in the grass, do what Luca did, take your camera and take a picture deep inside that grass, and wow.
3: Right?
1: That picture behind you, it's like, it's really, you connect with something that's beyond you. And it go into this wonder, and wonder and awe are the stepping stones to your innocence. be in wonder and awe. It's expanding, not contracting.
2: Thank you. If I can also reflect back and kind of also get deeper with this, you know, I think that you were bringing up some really great terrain, and if we can anchor it in as much specificity as you feel is relevant, you know, kind of looking back on your life and the decision points, is there any particular moments that are you want to highlight where things shifted for you, and how that kind of sudden shift is underlined by the gradual, you know, currents? So if you want to highlight any specific shifts in the gradual current, kind of how you understand your journey up to now, you know?
1: Well, specific turning points in my life.
2: Yeah.
1: I mean, I think one of the most important for me in my own self-discovery of the strength that I had inside me that I didn't know I had was when I was 14 and I made a decision that I wasn't going to kill myself, but I was going to leave my house, my childhood home. And I had risked my life and tried twice before. And I feel like I was protected because there's no reason why I should have. The amount of alcohol and drugs I did should have killed me on one of them, but it didn't. And another one, I ended up in a ditch in my car, and I didn't, you know, my friend's car, and I didn't die there either. And I listened. I had a voice inside. I heard very clearly, stop, leave, when I was about to take my life again. And I think that was such a huge moment to listen to something that I didn't know where it came from. You know, you hear a voice inside yourself and it's like, you know, is that me telling me this? Is it me? Is this God? What's happening here? Whatever it is, I'm supposed to listen is what I got in that moment. And I literally left the next day and I didn't go back. And I started to live on my own very young. You know, I ran away and then I ended up in a halfway house. And then I ended up in a school for kids that were really damaged, which is what they called it. It was kind of like the school for misfit toys. And I went through a lot at that place. Tried to go home again. And at 15, that was it. That was the last time I went home for maybe a month and a half. And my parents were not going to change. They were not. And I was, you know, only 15 years old. It was a very undeveloped mind and child. But I knew instinctually, this is a time where I have to leave. This is when I have to go. I can't be here. I will die here is what I heard inside myself. And I again listened. I listened and I left and I moved to LA. And I was taken in by a great, wonderful family. And that was a huge turning point for me because somebody else took me in. They didn't even know me and they cared enough to take me in and give me shelter. And I was a runaway. I had no home. And they helped me to find who I could be outside of that space. They helped me to feel safe. And feeling unsafe was my experience. It was my daily reality. I was never safe in my home. It was the scariest place for me. And I felt safer outside in nature, back to why that was so helpful to me, because I felt safer in the space of nature than I did in my own home. And then I started to trust that there were people out there that could actually help and would care. And that gave me a different insight on what I could be. I could be somebody who doesn't have to guard and protect myself. So I started to grow little bits, little bit by little bit. But not aware at that point of how much suffering and pain that I was in. I had no idea. So I made a lot of choices that resulted in more trauma. It was the frequency in my energy field that I didn't know was there. So I really, and to just elaborate on that a little bit, I believe that we all are energy. I'm sure you recognize that we're energy, and that what we live through impacts our energy field. And that's part of what makes us unique. And if we don't heal, even though we think we're okay, our energy field is still sending out a signal that we're not. That we are a target for a specific type. And for me, and I've never really gone deeply into this and spoken, this is one of the things I haven't spoken about in depth, was the not knowing that I was attracting more trauma to me because I hadn't healed that I hadn't done that work. And because I couldn't really. I was a runaway. I had to support myself. I had to work. I had to have a job. I had to become emancipated. I went back to school. I had to start living my life and be responsible and survive. So I couldn't just go into healing. And as soon as I had worked for a while, I did though. I did, because at that school, when I was 14 years old and I was taken away from my family in protective custody, and then I went to the school, I had a counselor, and it was the first time I experienced therapy. And I sensed, and they told me, you can heal. You can heal, Walker. You can heal. You have the ability to heal. I know you can get through this. So they planted a little seed. So when I became responsible for myself, emancipated, at 16, I recognized I needed to go and heal, and I put myself into therapy again. And I started to go into and start diving into some of the real deep trauma that I had lived through that I could handle. And that's, you know, another really important point is be where you are. If you're not ready to heal, you have a certain trauma. You have to let yourself be where you are and be patient.
2: Yeah.
3: The starting point has to be the actual location where you are is so much better than some theoretical or you know, wishful even thing. I just real quick, I noticed you mentioned about how when something happens, it's like something in the energy field is carried with you. It kind of brought me back to something I had read about the way you understand the word innocence. And that was about it being as something structural, not naivety, the way that a lot of people might tend to think of it. And it just made me think when we're hurt, our innocence is actively seeking the right type of attention to heal that, right? To bring it in. And unfortunately, sometimes that gets taken advantage of.
1: Yes.
3: But is it really naivety, or is that our innocence in there?
1: I think that it's a combination, because naivety is when we're young, we are naive because we don't know. And the root of the word naive is you don't know. You don't have the information yet. You don't know yet, right? So your innocence isn't filled with how the mind. See, the thing is, the mind makes us think we know everything when we know nothing. You know what I mean? We don't know a lot. we think we know so much, but look at you. We don't know as much as we think we know. And the more that we stay, we don't only know what we know. We don't know what we don't know. And when you don't allow yourself to be in the space of, I know what I know, but I don't know what I don't know, you close a door on discovery. Being right and knowing everything is a definite contraction from being in the expansion of innocence. Being okay with not knowing is really important. Being okay with, yeah, I'm discovering today. You know, I'm discovering. It doesn't, everything needing to be in control and

0: Where does that come from? Who says that's safe? Who says that?
1: Can I just quickly interject here about the translation from kind of memoir, the jump or the associative leap from memoir to energy consciousness, which I think is legitimate and very much native to my own understanding, but not always, maybe perhaps kind of structures are willfully blind to that because it benefits, them to like, kind of marginalize that conversation around energy consciousness because the empowerment kind of framework is destabilizing the certain kind of hierarchical structures. But that's just my own commentary on it. But as far as like going public with or speaking publicly about like a personal memoir in regards in translating into energy, consciousness, how that translated into kind of abandoning a familial contact into kind of finding community outside of, one's blood, contact. And the dangers and the fortune you had, the grace you had to kind of succeed in that, whereas like contrary like to the tragedy of the Streetcar Named Desire, where the characters like I've always relied on the kindness of strangers is the arc of that tragedy, in contrast to your arc of grace and redemption and sovereignty, just stands as like the testimony to how powerful a sovereign, narrative can be, et cetera. And the question here just being about kind of like, then you kind of transition from, your story into inhabiting, other people's story as an actress, which relates to Streetcar Named Desire, kind of, and that movement into energy consciousness, if you could comment on it as an actress. Inhabiting the archetypal story that kind of allows this energy consciousness to be more translatable to public domain,
0: Well, I'm trying to grasp 100% of what you just said.
1: Yeah, so basically just like acting, principles being acting truthfully under imaginary circumstances, I think in my reading, I don't know if this is generally accepted, is kind of based in that like framework of energy consciousness, but it may not be framed as such the actor. But of course, as an actor, you kind of taking your energy consciousness and translating it archetypally. I guess that's kind of a technique that's controversial. I don't know, the Meisner versus the kind of the techniques and all I the kind of the techniques of the other school, I forget the name, but that Daniel Day-Lewis and all those people are in, that it's very like method acting.
0: Which is
1: So you could kind of some of
0: yeah, I definitely. Okay, so when I started acting, the very first thing I did was just tell the truth in imaginary circumstances. It was my nature to do that because it's what I did in nature as a child. I would create what in nature, I would go out because I grew up in a world where, and maybe you can relate to this, go outside at like 8 in the morning. I was gone until dusk. My parents had no idea where I was. It's just the way the world was in my generation. Just be home before the street lights come on. If you live in the city, be home before dark. And I created my world in nature. I created my ideal, my family. And it was very, very vivid, the world I'd create out of nature, so clear. And I had no idea I wanted to be an actor. I had no idea that I even could be an actor. I stumbled into it. I had no training when I first started. I just went into a room with Billy Crystal, Bruno Kirby, and Ron Underwood, and we just pretended. And I was so there with them, and we improvised, and we had a blast. And the casting director was like, "You've never done this before? No. Well, you should." And I thought, "Okay, well, I've done that, what we just did, because that's telling a story and pretending, and that was great. But acting isn't pretending, it's a craft. So there is a point of understanding."

0: understanding how to connect to someone else's story and give yourself away to that story, which is very the ways in which you do it. There are many out there, especially now, but method is what I dove into because I thought it was the closest to in that world to what I naturally did. The problem was, is I had a lot under the surface that was not healed. And I would go into a character and I would have a really hard time coming out. And I would have a hard time being around people, which is, I think, happens with a lot of actors, why they isolate. Because when you open yourself up to that level of vulnerability, to put you aside and step into the story of another human being and go in there as deeply and thoroughly as you possibly can, your mind doesn't know what's real and what's not. So you are that person. And yes, Daniel Day-Lewis is my favorite of all time. I love the way he disappears into the characters he plays. And he also is, as we know, he doesn't hang out in the public eye very often because it takes a lot to do that. It takes a lot of work. And for me, I found that method, I was not ready to dive into that particular technique and method of acting and craft at the age I was in, age I was at that young age without healing. So I put myself into the Jungian Institute and I started really diving into what was under the surface for me because I had such a hard time coming out of it. The consciousness that I would go into that was another person's reality made it hard for me to want to come back to my reality because of what I was suppressing. Does that make sense? And I didn't, but it would tap into it because I was so raw in anything I did. I just went full into it. You have to do your healing before you decide to go into, give yourself over to another story, another life, as thoroughly as you need to as a crafted actor. So I had to grow a lot to be able to find my way back into the field that I love, into acting from a place and finding joy and giving, trusting that I could be that vulnerable, that whatever the story required that I was telling, I could be there and I wouldn't get lost there and I wouldn't disappear. And I wouldn't have to go run from people because I felt like a open wound afterward. Literally felt like so often I couldn't be around anyone after working because I just felt so exposed. And what it was is I had to allow all that I was carrying to be free while I was in that story. That's was my contribution as the unique walker. You had to see all that. Allowing myself to go there without actually taking the time on my own time to heal the wounds that I had was a real tricky thing to do. But I know that I was drawn to the craft of acting because it became part of what I used to heal myself too. I realized that I could change my own story too.
1: That's excellent. Thank you so much. And we have had some other, in the course of the show, we've had actors and commented on various kinds of performances, and it's under the visual and performance arts tab on my website for Container Bucket. But I think you kind of distinguish yourself as being, a coach and a personal, advocate or speaker, advocate coach, which is distinguished from the other and others in the acting lineage. So we only have, 13 minutes left. We'll try to explore a little bit what distinguishes you from the visual and performing arts kind of guests and such, and kind of dive a little more deeper into kind of how that connects back to your book and this kind of thing. So we can speak more broadly to the, speaker advocate aspect. about, you know, kind of as you're kind of following from what you were saying about how other people have had connector or reflect mirroring, you know, experiences, and they're navigating their own kind of narrative and biographies, kind of, and interacting with you as a coach or an advocate, both. So I kind of going through your process, the coaching insight for the last, 10 minutes, and then we'll start to wrap up. So we'll focus on that for the last leg. Okay.
0: Okay.
1: All right. Thanks. Yeah.
0: Yeah. So I had no idea that, that I would be a coach, especially speaker advocate coach. This all happened after writing Awaken and working with Lisa Nichols in her community, and being a part of her community first, because I reached out after, just before I wrote the book and before I met Lisa, I said, I need to heal. Show me. You always have. And boom, I started finding people started crossing my path that helped guide me to what I was now ready for. That's what I was. Another thing to full circle that you need to allow yourself to be ready. We ask and allow yourself to be in a place that you are and be where you are and allow the doors to open for you, because you will not recognize where you're going. That's really important, to allow the unknown to be part of your reality. For me, that is what I did, is I opened the door, boom, okay, I'm supposed to go meet this person. And so I did. She says, you're going to, right, you need to tell your story. It doesn't belong to you. It belongs to the person that's going to help. What? Doesn't belong to me. It belongs to the person it can help. That is all I needed to hear. It was so much more resonant with who I am to help somebody than it was to help myself, which I didn't realize. She saw that because she recognized familiarity. She had lived through some of the things I had lived through. So she recognized it. She saw my energy, saw what I didn't see, felt what I didn't feel, what I didn't allow myself to feel. And so being in her community she built to help people heal, because she built what she needed. And so others could walk without having to, climb the hills that she had to climb by herself. So she created the space for people to come in, and I found her. Thank goodness I found this community. And after moving through and sharing my story and then sharing it in a group that she has, this incredible group called Ignite Your Speaking, which is essentially when people are discovering their voice, that, whether you're a seasoned speaker, you're a human first, and your story is the only thing that separates you from everyone else. There's a generic need to be like everyone else, but that is not where we connect. We connect with our vulnerability and our truth, whatever that is. The more we accept our truth and are clear that it is who we are and it is enough and it is part of exactly why we're here, we live through that. For me, I came to the point to go even deeper is I came to the point of saying, I chose this life, this family, these experiences, everything I went through, I chose it. So I have no out on not being responsible for it. I have no out. I don't give myself any, escape route. I got to be responsible. That doesn't mean I give them an okay and a pass. Right. That doesn't mean I invited them to do it. That means I wanted to learn and I wanted to open a door for myself that required this capacity. It required me to be able to forgive and to love a person that has that much pain and suffering that may not make the choice I've made. And that is where speaker advocate coaching, Lisa and her team asked me to become a coach, because they saw something in me that allowed myself to be who I am, where I am, and that in that space of growing and being seen while I'm in process, not only by me accepting it, but allowing others to be seen too. And that's how I feel. That's what I feel I do as a speaker advocate coach. What I do with the individuals I work with is I reflect that where they are. They say, oh my goodness, you see me, or I didn't see it that way. But now all I'm doing is reflecting to them what they're ready to see in themselves.
1: Yeah.
0: That's what I do as a speaker advocate coach is I, by the grace, again, I've been given grace. I give others grace. I allow myself to reflect. And I think that when we allow ourselves to reflect each other vulnerably and we courageously speak up when we see something that may be hurting somebody, we don't try and temper it. Like, for instance, I had a coaching session recently where my client was sharing with me what she had lived through and what she was experiencing at her workplace. And I just clearly just said, what that is that's passive aggressive behavior. You're not responsible to that. That's not you. That's what's happening to you. That's what's happening in this environment right now. You can either be in it or you can step aside and not participate in it because it's not about you. That's the person's need. It's not, you don't have to, it doesn't have to be to you. It's a happening. It's not a doing to you. So allow it to just be something that's happening and recognize what it is and respond to what's right for you. And her response was, wow, I just didn't. Now I know why we are connected. I needed to hear. I was ready for this. And I didn't know if I was questioning if I was actually seeing this. I was questioning if I could put myself first. I was questioning if I made the right decision because this person and their issues put this pressure on me. And I said, you know, here, I'm reflecting what you already know. I'm just giving you the permission that I gave myself, which is to accept that I might know a thing or two on how to heal myself, how to help myself. And you do too. So trust it. Trust
1: it. Right on. Beautiful, beautiful. Yeah. I noticed as we start to kind of wind down with, the episode, we could talk endlessly. I feel like there's so much to offer that's so unique and so particular. You brushed across Jungian exposure, I believe I heard. Was I right in that? You had some Jungian training or Jungian exposure? Yeah. So that's really important for me personally, being having contact with, you know, the Jung Center in Manhattan and having worked with the Christy Mann Library at the Jung Center. And the Jung communities generally, internationally and nationally, having some contact with them, you know, kind of Jung being, I believe, at the cutting edge of where we should be going, as opposed to the Freudian informed container as a clinical apparatus is sometimes inheriting. You know, I think your invitations for radical responsibility being a very personal, you know, person-centered kind of, you know, not, you don't invite someone else. You don't kind of thrust responsibility on someone else, but you invite them to take responsibility for themselves as their own narrative. And, you know, each individually and reflectively, what I'm hearing, you know, each individually taking their own life as their own responsibility, which I think is something as a growth edge, you know, for me personally, as well as our communities, you know, I kind of postulate or formulate as, you know, individuation politics, which kind of maybe a coinage, I'm not sure, but, you know, kind of like identity politics is kind of known terrain, but kind of meshing or meeting, just supposing, you know, Jungian understands individuation with the kind of the fraught political tensions we have, you know, 2026. Just noting that for you as like something we can explore communally in the Truth to Power Show container and all this kind of thing. But we have very limited time now. So have you have some closing thoughts and where people can, you know, find your work and your containers, and we'll start to wind the episode down. Thank you.
0: Yeah. I love what you just mentioned too, just to give a one sentence on that. So I think that we, as a species and as a society, would be so much better off if we do invite ourselves to release turning to blame and own responsibility for what we feel and what we've experienced. It's the blame and that not being responsible for your own experience in this world, allowing yourself to be a party to that kind of, let's all gang up on this thought, let's all gang up on that thought, and not allow yourself to have your own self-determination. It's like self-determination is like a bad word now. If you don't self-determine and don't be responsible, then you don't believe in anything. If you don't believe in anything, you'll believe in anything, right? So if you don't believe in something, you'll believe in anything. And if you don't believe in yourself, that's the thing that I have discovered through my experience, is that when I released blame, I discovered that I believed it was the path to believing in myself. And in that responsibility of believing in myself, I could be responsible to my fellow man and woman. I could be responsible to my fellow human and allow them to be themselves, whatever that is, without blame, with an element of understanding where I am. If I don't get everything about them, then I don't get everything about them. Let me be in discovery. Let me learn something new. And that's, for me, that's kind of where I would like to, you know, close, is letting ourselves be and allowing discovery to full circle, discovery, exploration, come from a place of being personally responsible, that you are the person that makes ultimately the choice to be happy or not. Mm-hmm. You are the person that chooses to walk out the door today and see something good instead of something not good. You can see the silver lining. You can choose not to see it. That's it's on you. We have that ability to see it. And if you don't know where to start, get in the weeds a little bit in the grass, like Luca's picture. Go into the beginning of what you are, the root of what you are, the place where you began as an innocent child, exploring the world, loving the world, being in awe and wonder of the world, and find out how that brings you to a place of being a reflection to another human being that helps them to grow, helps them to become a positive, if you want to use that word, but be impacting in the world in a way that actually helps us move forward, not stand still or backward.
1: Thank you. Thank you. So much rich material in that very concise statement, but I think that's really great for people to listen to again and again, to really understand that, you know, like, you know, we package things in binaries, but we are so free, you know, to explore the range of symptoms of experiences, and, you know, and their full flavor, the present center full flavor, and not kind of bypass, you know, good or bad or right or wrong, and kind of really get into that weeds of like the nuance, as you're saying, with Luca's background, kind of the.
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Hello, hello, hello. Welcome to What Would Kay Say? I am your host, Kay Edwards. How are God's blessed, highly favored, fearfully and wonderfully made people doing today? I'll tell you exactly how we're doing today. We are rejoicing because 1 Samuel 12:22 tells us that the Lord will not forsake his people for his great name's sake, for it has pleased him to make you a people for himself. So we rejoice because it pleases the Lord to call us his own, and he will not forget about us. Now, I could actually pack it up and go home after that. You could just bask in that for the rest of the day to know that the Lord is pleased with you, despite everything else that you might have done, said, you know, crimes you might have committed. That was a little joke there. I don't think any of you commit any crimes. So, once again, we're happy to be here. And I welcome you back to another episode of What Would Kay Say, where we seek to hear the voice of the Lord. And if you missed any of my other shows, you can find them on radiofreebrooklyn.org. Go to my show page, What Would Kay Say? On the bottom of the page is all my archive shows. You can also find me on all podcast platforms. And you can follow me on Facebook, Instagram, YouTube, LinkedIn, Kenya Z. Edwards. And if you're listening to this on a replay, just know that you have not missed a thing, and this is the right time that God wanted you to hear what he had to say. So, I have a very important topic to talk about. And I know you guys are saying, every Sunday she says she has a very important topic. Well, I can't help it. Every Sunday when I get on the radio, it is a very important topic. Everything that I say when it has to do with the Word of God is a very important topic, because that is our instruction manual. That is our, instruction manual. It's a book that lets us know who God is, what his character is, what he expects from us, what he created us to be, all those things. So today's topic is something that I could definitely relate to. Well, I could relate to the other topics as well, but this one is a real topic that I can relate to. It has to do with burnout. So today's topic is entitled, Burnout is Real. And our scripture reading is going to come from Matthew 11:28. And now all the scriptures that I read today, they're all going to come from the Amplified version of the Bible. Matthew 11:28. Come to me, all of you who labor and are heavy laden and overburdened, and I will cause you to rest. I will ease and relieve and refresh your souls. Now, blessed is he who reads and those who hear the words of this prophecy and keep those things which are written in it, for the time is near. Revelation 1:3. So now let's jump right into this topic. As I said, burnout is real. And burnout is defined, according to philosophy today, as a state of chronic emotional, mental, and physical exhaustion caused by prolonged, unmanaged stress. Now, it was recognized as an occupational phenomenon by the World Health Organization, and they characterize it in three dimensions: deep
energy depletion, cynicism or detachment, and reduced professional or personal efficacy. Now, burnout became a thing back in the 80s after it resurfaced from a paper that was written by a psychologist named Hubert Freudenberger. I hope I didn't mess his name up too bad, in 1974. And burnout occurs when we are depleted of everything that we have. And I can remember experiencing burnout during the time when I worked in the financial district. It was the time in the 80s, 90s, when they had a rush of mortgage-backed securities, and frankly, all paper securities and penny stocks were coming to maturity. Now, those penny stocks were bought by people back in the 50s and the 40s with World War II and all that stuff. So you had a lot of those stocks coming to maturity, and a lot of people who still had possession of them wanted to cash them in to get their money. So it was during this time when I was working at the bank that one week every month was always deemed Jenny Mae, Fannie Mae. That's when you knew, that's when you were going to be dealing with government mortgages, the federal mortgages, and all, like I said, all the penny stocks and bonds that were going to become mature. So you had that 1 week out of the month that you automatically knew you're going to have a late night, you're not going out for lunch, and you're not leaving until the accounts are balanced. That was the way the bank ran, because everything has, you can't leave and say, oh, it's only a penny that we're off. Be it debit or credit, it has to be zero balanced when it comes to the accounts. So we knew those weeks going in, every time we would look at the calendar, oh my gosh, you know, when is it coming this month? And you automatically knew when you walked into the office, when they handed you your voucher for your cab, now mind you, you just walked into the office, but they're giving you the voucher for your cab for that evening, and they're giving you the lunch menu because they wanted to put the lunch menu in because everyone in that department was staying in and they knew it. So they wanted to get the lunch order in early because they knew they had a lot of people that they were going to supply lunch to. So as soon as you put your, you know, your request for what you wanted for lunch, one day it might be, they would have a menu everybody got from the same place at the same time. One day it might be Chinese, one day it might be Italian, one day it might just be sandwiches, you know, burgers, whatever it was, they would give you the menu. Everybody wrote down what they wanted. They would put the order in, and that food had to be there at that certain time because everyone was going to be taking lunch at the same time because everyone had to go back to work at the same time. So I remember those days so well because, and this was before Uber. So when I say everybody got a voucher for their cabs, that's when we were dealing with all black cars. All taxis were limousine, you know, when it was corporate. So you were definitely going home in an air-conditioned black car right to your door. They made sure you got home safe. So I think about those times, and I remember being so exhausted. I mean, you knew once you got in, you were exhausted just thinking about knowing that you could not leave until everything was balanced. That right there made you tired. So as soon as you walked in the door, you were already stressed, tired, sometimes irritable, because if it was the third or the fourth day, you had had enough of it. And I know what that feeling of being burnt out feels like. And I remember we used to always say, oh my gosh,
is this what they're talking about? Because in the news, that's when they used to talk about burnout. Because, you know, it was happening at all different financial institutions and all security firms that were, we all went through this at the same time. So it became a thing in the news of people talking about being burnt out. So we would always say, oh, I'm so burnt out. But I thank God at that time, when I think back, that I had such a good support system, because I was going to school, going to work, and then I still was taking care of my son. So I had a good support system, great support system, that when I had to work late, I had someone there that was able to keep him until I got home. But I say this to say, your body tries to regulate itself, but it's difficult to do. And it's because of so much stress and so much fatigue that you're just tired and you just can't think straight sometimes, because you're becoming overwhelmed with everything that you have to do. So when you think about that, and when I thought about talking about this topic, I also thought about it when it came to doing your spiritual work and your walk with God. Now, I know a lot of you might not think spiritual burnout is real, but do you know that Christians do experience spiritual burnout? And when you think about it, it's the same thing. It's a depletion of your emotions, your physical well-being, and your spiritual awareness. And some of us experience it and we don't know how to define it. We don't know how to put a name to it. Because basically, most Christians are taught and believe that when you're doing the Lord's work, it's never done. And no matter what you have to do what God wants you to do, you just got to go in there and do it. But can I tell you, even though, now before I tell you something, I want to also say another reason why Christians think this way is because when we read the scriptures and Jesus says to us, he's faced tribulations, but be of good cheer because he's overcome the world. And all that is certainly true. All of those things are true. When you're doing what you have to do for the Lord, yeah, you need to press on, you need to continue. And Jesus did overcome tribulation, so we can also. But can I tell you something? God still provided time for us to rest, even when we were doing what we were supposed to do for him, so that we would not experience spiritual burnout. And he called that the Sabbath day. Think about it. Even when God did his work, he worked day and night. He worked. But he even came to a point where he was like, okay, my work is done. I'm now taking a rest. And he put that in there so that we wouldn't keep going like an Energizer bunny. He did that so that we would know, yes, we have to take time to rest. So when I think about all the various activities that we have at our church and all the groups and all the events that are happening that we might be involved in, we too can get to a point where we feel spiritually burnt out. But I want to tell you something. You're not alone in this feeling, because there were people in the Bible that also experienced spiritual burnout. And we're going to look at them today. The first person that comes to my mind when I thought about being burnt out, and I'm sure when I say that, and I'm sure a couple of people came to your minds as well, the first person I thought about was Elijah, the prophet. Remember in 1 Kings in chapter 19? And I'm going to read it to you, starting with verse 1. Ahab told Jezebel all that Elijah had done and how he had slain all the prophets of Baal with the sword. Then Jezebel sent a message to Elijah saying,
So let the gods do to me and more also if I don't make your life as the life of one of them by this time tomorrow. Then he was afraid and arose and went for his life and came to Beersheba of Judah, over 80 miles and out of Jezebel's realm, and left his servant there. But he himself went a day's journey into the wilderness and came and sat down under a lone broom or juniper tree and asked that he might die. He said, "It is enough now, O Lord. Take away my life, for I am no better than my fathers." Did you hear that? Elijah wanted to die. It was becoming too much for him to handle. Yes, he was very successful with killing all the prophets of Baal in the battle on the mountain. You know, when he told them it wasn't going to rain, and then put this here, wet this, and I'm going to bring fire, and you have to ask your God to bring fire. You know how they did the battle back and forth, and he was victorious. But do you know that even when we win battles for the Lord, it can become emotionally and physically draining? And Elijah was tired, especially after getting threatened by Jezebel. She said she was going to kill him. So when he became tired, he couldn't think straight. And he just wanted to be relieved of his misery. Just think about it. All that, what he was doing with those prophets, and when he killed them, that took a lot out of him physically. It took a lot out of him emotionally, because he was connecting with God, talking to him every time all this stuff was happening. But that can drain you. And we know, those of us who do the work of the Lord, it can become draining, and it can make us feel depleted. It can make us feel discouraged. It can make us just feel tired. And that's why taking rest is so important. And that's why God emphasized taking rest, because God knew that Elijah's body had become depleted and needed to be replenished. So God sent an angel to Elijah to feed him food and water and to cause Elijah to sleep. God wanted to restore everything back into Elijah so that he can then go on and continue the purpose that God had put into him. So think about this. When we feel depleted, when we feel exhausted, when we feel, oh, I can't do this anymore, I'm just becoming so overwhelmed, it's becoming too much for me, that could be a signal that you need to sit down, eat a healthy meal, hydrate yourself, and then just take a nap. Sometimes you just need a nap. Sometimes you may need more than a nap. You may need a day. But whatever it is, you need to take it so that you can come back to yourself in order to finish doing what you have to do. Now, here's another individual that experienced, I know, burnout just from stress alone. Our man Moses. After successfully leading the children of Israel out of Egypt, Moses had to deal with unruly, ungrateful people walking around with an attitude, complaining about everything under the sun. Now, if that's not enough to give you burnout from the stress of dealing with people's various complaints about food, not having food, about sleeping arrangements, about being in a place where they could have stayed in another place. Just think about it. Moses moved an entire nation out of Egypt. So we know he was burnt out after a while. And God also saw it too. And God then had him to delegate the work to some of the elders. He had elders that was there. God spoke to him and told him, you need to delegate this work out.
That's why you have these people here with you. You don't have to do this all by yourself. You're not here by yourself. Even the Lord knew that Moses was becoming burnt out. But let me tell you something. If you're not careful, burnout can make you do something totally contradictory to what God has told you to do, which then leads you into another spot that you have to deal with. Because remember, Moses got so disgusted with the people complaining when they kept crying for water. God told him how to give the water to the people, but in his anger, he did it another way. And by doing it the other way, opposite of what the Lord had told him, he forfeited his ability to go into the promised land. So we have to be careful when it comes to this burnout and feeling exhausted and feeling overwhelmed and just feeling like I've had enough, to where sometimes anger can creep in and it can cause you to sin, not that you want to, but because you're just so overwhelmed and frustrated with the situation, it can cause you to sin and step outside of the will of God. Now here's the man that knew how to deal with burnout top notch. And you know who I'm talking about. I am talking about our Lord and Savior, Jesus Christ. He knew after he had spoke to the multitudes, after he had healed thousands, after he had taught the disciples, when it became too much for him, Jesus consistently snuck away from the crowd to go be with his Father so that he can be replenished, so that he could pray, so that he can get more power. See, even Christ being God in the flesh knew that in our flesh, we would get worn down and need to slip away, take a rest, seek the Father to be replenished of our power. But here's the good news. We have the help of the Holy Spirit. Now think of all the people that I said here that I was talking about. They were in the Old Testament and they didn't have the help of the Holy Spirit to give them the power. So here it is. We're not doing this on our own. We're not doing this of ourselves. We are supposed to be depending on the Holy Spirit to help us, to guide us, to move us through everything that we have to do. But even with the help of the Holy Spirit, as Jesus demonstrated to us, even with having God inside of us, with him being God, he also knew, I need to give my physical body a rest. And that's what we need to do. We need to give our physical body a rest so that we can relax and restore. And then we could have that Isaiah 40 and 31 experience. But those who wait for the Lord, who expect, look for, and hope in him shall change and renew their strength and power, and they shall lift their wings and mount up. See, when we wait on the Lord, when we take that time to sit and rest and relax, to hydrate, to clear our mind when we're feeling stressed and overwhelmed and just physically tired from running around doing everything that we have to do and sometimes doing things that we don't have to do, God tells us to take a break. Take a break, seek him, let him restore your mind, let him restore your power. Let him restore you physically back to a place where you can then pick up and continue in everything that he would have you to do. Something to think about. You are listening to What Would Kay Say here on Radio Free Brooklyn, what Brooklyn sounds like.

Welcome back. You are listening to What Would Kay Say here on Radio Free Brooklyn. It is now time for the part of the show that I call Op-Ed. And in Op-Ed, we were discussing the state of burnout, its effects, what we can do to overcome it, and what burnout feels like, right? So burnout happens when we're totally depleted of our energy, our wisdom, our strength. And we spoke about the prophet Elijah, who had experienced about a burnout.

during the course of him doing what God had deemed for him to do. We also spoke about Moses, because he was so overwhelmed with the people that he lost his ability to go into the promised land because the burnout was real for him and it made him very angry. And then we also spoke about our Lord Jesus Christ, who knew, even though he was God, that his physical body needed rest in order to continue doing what he came to do. He was totally aware of that. And it wasn't until God stepped in for all three of them that they were able to continue to do the journey that they had set out on. And like them, we too have to know when it's time for us to stop, take a break, seek God, and rest. And that is the whole purpose of the Sabbath day, to rest. So I want us to remember that experiencing burnout is a natural occurrence. When we're doing work for the kingdom, or if we're doing work just in corporate America, just living life, if you don't take time to rest, you will experience burnout. And as I said before, the advantage that we have today is the fact that we have the Holy Spirit living within us. So he gives us the strength and the energy, but then he also can tell us, you know what? I think you need to take a break. He can tell us when it's time for us to step back, that we're doing too much. Because you do know that when you do too much and you're depleted, it's just like as if you've done nothing. Because if you have to keep doing something over and over because you're tired or you forgot, or, you know, if you find yourself having to go back and forth, or you just feel like, I don't want to do this anymore. Like Elijah, there's just some days you just feel like, you know what? God, I've had enough. I've had enough. Because it feels like to us that it's becoming too much. And when it's becoming too much, that's a signal that we need to rest. We need to take time to step back for a moment, to regroup, to restore ourselves, to seek God, hear his voice, and then move on. But let me tell you something too. Sometimes we could experience spiritual burnout when we're doing the most and it has nothing to do with God. What about if you're doing all this, running around, being here, being there, but God didn't give you that assignment? And you're like, oh, I'm so overwhelmed. I'm so stressed. I can't take it anymore. But he didn't tell you to do all that. So we have to pay close attention when we're actually saying we're experiencing burnout, because it could truly be burnout. But who caused it? Why were you put in that position? If you put yourself in that position, then maybe you need to rethink all it is that you're doing. And is all of that really necessary? And when it comes to the spiritual side of it, is that what God told you to do? Because if it's something he told you to do, he knows when you're going to be exhausted, and he knows that you're going to need to take a rest. So like Elijah, when Elijah ran, and he was more so running because the threat that came against Jezebel, but with him being so tired and physically exhausted, that fear crept into him because she had already threatened his life. So he ran. But God knew that when he ran, that all he needed to do was sleep and eat. He knew it. All he needed to do was take a rest. That's why he sent the angel to him. But think about when you're feeling this burnout. Is it because
you're doing all that God has told you to do and you've gotten to your end? Or are you adding all these other things into the mix that has absolutely nothing to do with God, even though you're doing it in the name of God? That's what we have to be careful of as well. When we do things on our own, when we do things because we think this is what God wants us to do, or whether we're just doing it just for our own recognition. So you have to be careful with that too, because even doing that will burn you out. Even doing that, because of the stress, because of everything has to be perfect, because you want to be seen, whatever the reasons are behind it, even that can burn you out. So you have to be mindful and know the difference between when it is really spiritual burnout, or is it just that you think it's spiritual burnout because you've been doing things that you weren't called to do? That's something you need to think about. But here in op-ed, now I also want to talk about things that are being in the news, because all these things have been popping up in the news and I'm like, hey, wait a minute. This is important for people to know. And this is for all of you who hesitate to believe that we are indeed living in the last days. You know, the people that are like, they've been saying that for years. We're good. You know, signs and wonders, you know. But here's some more signs that you might not have picked up on. And I'm not saying this to give you fear or to make you, you know, oh my gosh, the sky is falling, Chicken Little. No, I'm telling you this just so that it keeps you on track with your spiritual journey, just to make sure you're doing things exactly how you should be doing them, you know, and not slipping a little bit in your walk. I heard on the news that the United States is experiencing an infestation of screwworm flies. And these flies attack cattle and can potentially spike the price of beef in the near future. So when I heard that, I chuckled, and I was talking to my girlfriend on the phone because we were talking about plagues and pestilence that, you know, that they talk about in the Bible. And when I heard this, the first thing I thought about was in Egypt, when God was showing Pharaoh how powerful he was. And he had all those flies go to Egypt. Flies. It made me laugh when I heard that it was flies that are now attacking the beef that could give them, they attack, like if the beef has a wound, they go on that wound and then it gives them an infection and then they have to kill that cattle or whatever. But just the fact that it was a fly made me chuckle, because I was like, see, God, what did he say? He said, I'm the same yesterday, today, and forever. If I'm going to give you something to get your attention, I'm not going to change the way that I give it. If I gave you a fly yesterday, I'm going to give you a fly today. And best believe, if you don't get the message, I'm going to give you a fly in the future. I don't have to change my ways. I don't have to come at you another way. I gave you a fly. I'm giving you a fly. I just chuckled when I saw it. I was like, yeah, God, you are the same yesterday, today, and forever. But he's also giving us an opportunity for us to get our stuff together. Like in 2 Chronicles 7:13-14, when he said, if I shut up heaven so no rain falls, or if I command locusts to devour the land, or if I send pestilence among my people, if my people who are called by my name shall humble themselves, pray, seek, crave, and require of necessity my face, and turn from their wicked ways, then will I hear from heaven, forgive their sin, and heal their land. Same yesterday, today, and forever. He's telling us,
if you do what you're supposed to do, then you can get what you're supposed to get. But if you don't do what you're supposed to do, you're going to get what you're supposed to get. Either way, we're going to get what we're supposed to get. It's just up to us whether we get the good of what we're supposed to get or the bad of what we're supposed to get. So with everything that we're doing today, it's to bring our attention. He's bringing our attention and our focus back to what's most important. And that is doing what he called us to do. Doing what he called us to do. That's all he wants you to do. Just do what I called you to do. And that ends op-ed. Now, we are in a new month. It is the month of June. Da, da, da, da. Today being June 7th, the first Sunday of the month. And our word for this month is going to be halal. And halal is a Hebrew word meaning to shine. So when we halal, shine, we are keeping God's commandments. That's what makes us shine. When we praise him in everything that we do, that's what makes us shine. Our light shines when we recognize that everything we do, that everything we say is from him and for him, and that we are right standing in his eyes because of what his son did for us. So this week, since this is our word of the month and this is our first Sunday, I want us to halal. Shine to everyone that we encounter. And our promise for this week is going to come from Galatians 6 and 9. And let us not lose heart and grow weary and faint in acting nobly and doing right. For in due time and at the appointed season, we shall reap if we do not loosen and relax our courage and faint. And that's the word of the Lord. So I say to everyone, have a wonderful rest of your day. Have a beautiful rest of your week. Remember, we're going to halal, which is shine, to everyone that we encounter. And we do that by keeping God's commandments, doing what he's told us to do, treating those as we would want to be treated, putting him first before all things. Remember what we said we were going to do? Wake up in the morning. Good morning, Holy Spirit. Good morning, God. Hanini, here I am. What is it that you should have me to do today? All those things, we're incorporating all those things so that we can be ready to complete our assignment that God has given us to do. So I see my time is growing short. And like I said, I want to wish everyone a wonderful rest of their day, a wonderful rest of their week. And until God brings us back together again, peace.

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You're tuned in to Radio Free Brooklyn with your host, El Americano Cosmico. We're going to do a continuation of last week's theme of cinematic, cosmic, country, rock and funk, part two. Can you dig it? All right. We're going to kick it off with Gene Clark with In a Misty Morning. All right.

to Radio Free Brooklyn with your host, El Americano Cosmico. We're in the middle of the Cinematic Cosmic Country Rock and Funk Part 2 this week. Can you dig it? All right. We kicked it all off with Gene Clark, the tune called In a Misty Morning that came out in 1973 off an album called Roadmaster. Then you heard the Grateful Dead live in Hartford, Connecticut, May 28th, 1977 with Brown Eyed Women. Then you heard Little Feet, the tune called Spanish Moon, live August 10th, 1977 in Washington, D.C. And then you just heard two from a band called Big Star, led by Alex Chilton, who we played last week, doing a cover of Graham Parsons and Chris Etheridge's Hot Burrito Number 2, which was featured off the first album, the debut album of Flying Burrito Brothers. And that medleyed into a tune called I Got Kinda Lost, penned by Chris Bell. And that was live at Lafayette's Music Room in 1973. Few connections, few overlapping kind of footnote type stories between all these artists. Big Star doing a cover of Flying Burrito Brothers' Hot Burrito Number 2. Gene Clark, who wrote a couple songs for Flying Burrito Brothers. They were both label mates back in the late 60s, early 70s. And the Grateful Dead and Little Feet had a bit of a relationship. Lowell George produced the Grateful Dead's Shakedown Street in 1978. So with all that talk about the Flying Burrito Brothers and playing a few live tunes from that era, we're going to kick it back all off with the Flying Burrito Brothers live at the Fillmore East, November 7th, 1970, two tunes, Lazy Days and 100 Years, here on El Americano Cosmico, Radio Free Brooklyn. Can you dig it?

All right. You're tuned in to Radio Free Brooklyn with your host, El Americano Cosmico. We kicked off that set of music with the Flying Burrito Brothers live at the Fillmore East, November 7th, 1970. Doing a couple Graham Parson pen tunes from when he was with the Birds, Lazy Days, and 100 Years From Now. Then you heard the Sir Douglas Quintet with a tune called Mendocino. Came out in 1969. Then you heard Dennis Lind, who wrote the song Burning Love, which Elvis Presley, of course, popularized. And that came off the compilation disc Forever Changing, the golden age of Elektra Records from 1963 to 1973. Of course, that brought us to Elvis himself with John Hartford's Gentle on My Mind off his 1969 From Elvis in Memphis LP. Working in a really cool vibe with the Fender Rhodes there, which, in my opinion, qualifies as some cinematic cosmic country rock and funk. Right around the time when Elvis was having his comeback after wallowing in all that Hollywood movie fluff soundtracks that he had to do. So again, some interesting combinations and connections here. Doug Somm of the Sir Douglas Quintet. One of his iterations, I forget which band it was, it might have been Doug Somm's Tex-Mex band or the Doug Somm band or something like that. In the fall of 1973, his band opened up for the Grateful Dead and he had a horn section. And it was the only time the Grateful Dead ever experimented with a horn section. Since they were touring together, the Dead thought, let's use Doug Somm's horn section. And it was one of the few times the Deadheads just rejected it, like, outright. Weren't happy with it. But check out the tapes. They're not that bad. Not that bad. Anyway, all right. We're going to kick it back off with some Bob Dylan live at the Boston Music Hall, November 21st, 1975, here on Radio Free Brooklyn. Can you dig it? All right.

coming near a close of El Americano Cosmico. But no worries, you got Vinyl on cue to take you on through from 10 a.m. to 11 a.m. here on Radio Free Brooklyn. And if you dig what you're listening to and all the varied programming that this wonderful station has to offer, I suggest going to www.radiofreebrooklyn.org and click that donate button. Also, you can go to our merch page and check out all the wonderful products we have in store. All right. We kicked off that set of music with Bob Dylan, One More Cup of Coffee, live at the Boston Music Hall, November 21st, 1975. Neil Young and Crazy Horse, a single release from 2023 called Boxcar. And this is Cadillac Hitman, the tune called Desert Floor, off an album called The Assassin that came out in 1997. All right. I want to thank you for listening to this second edition of Cinematic Cosmic Country Rock and Funk. Right now, I would say you're listening to some spaghetti western surf rock, but it's a close cousin. All right. I'll see y'all next week. Here on El Americano Cosmico. All right.

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This is Expressive on Radio Free Brooklyn. Two topics today, Jeff Bezos and Robert Caro. I'm going to get into it. But first, some very exciting news. 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

0: All right. Good morning again, everyone. Like I said, two topics for today. We're going to talk about Jeff Bezos and Robert Caro, interviews that both of them did. This first topic, Jeff Bezos recently did an interview with Andrew Ross Sorkin on CNBC that I think is worth sharing. The interview largely centered around, you know, wealth inequality, obviously the discussions that are going on publicly about that. And at the end, a little bit about AI. I'm not going to touch on that part. If you're interested, you can go and see what he had to say about that. But just for some background, prior to this interview, as you know, people here in New York might know, Jeff Bezos sponsored the Met Gala and was the honorable chair. So came to New York for that event. And he was pretty heavily criticized, it seemed. And it's my sense, you know, listening to this interview, that kind of caught him off guard. Maybe in his head, he thought, you know, hey, I'm sponsoring this event. You know, I'm donating money. I'm doing something charitable. I wouldn't think people would be so upset about that. So it seems that this interview kind of arose in response to that criticism that I think he saw and felt. And maybe he wanted a chance to, you know, come on and clear the air and explain himself. So I think this interview is worthwhile because, you know, obviously this is a huge issue in the country now, wealth inequality. Jeff Bezos is, you know, somewhat central to that. He's, you know, frequently a topic or, you know, a point of contention. And so here he is stepping into the conversation and presenting his opinion. So given that he's talked about so much, I think it's worthwhile to listen to what he has to say. You know, there's other people who, you know, have wealth like him, but they don't bother to even, you know, do media interviews or explain themselves. They're content to just kind of stay behind the scenes. So whether you end up agreeing with what he says or not, you know, I certainly don't agree with everything he says. Nevertheless, I think it's worthwhile, you know, if you care about these conversations and you participate, you know, to hear what the person who is often, you know, the object or subject of these conversations, you know, has to say themselves. So I'm going to play some clips. Again, yeah, I don't necessarily agree or disagree with everything, but I'm grabbing a few clips that I think capture some of the main points that he wanted to express. One thing I will note about the audio, this interview was recorded in one of his factories, I think for his aerospace company Blue Origin. So there's some ambient background noise in the clip that CNBC, or you know, the recording that CNBC made available online. So if you just hear some background ambient noise, that's all it is. It's just, you know, what was going on in the factory. Okay, so just to start it off, this first clip is from the very beginning of the interview. You just started it off from the top. So you hear the first question posed by Andrew Ross Sorkin, and then Jeff Bezos will, you know, give his answer. So kind of giving his initial assessment of what he sees going on, you know, in the country with this debate and conversations, and then offers what he thinks are at least, you know, one idea to potentially, you know, help things along. Okay, so here we go.
1: Is these days it feels almost impossible to pick up a newspaper without reading a headline about. Possible to pick up a newspaper without reading a headline about wealth in America, about the billionaire class, about wealth inequality and policy and everything else. And it's taken a uniquely critical turn, I think. And I'm so curious, before we even get into everything else, what you think about that right now?
2: Well, first of all, Andrew, I'm glad you're asking the question. I think it's a really important topic, and I think it's an important one to discuss, because I see the same thing you do. You know, you see it in a bunch of headlines, you see it in a bunch of places. And I have been thinking about, like, what is driving this? Because it does seem different from 10 years ago, and I think what's going on is that it's kind of a tale of two economies. So you have a bunch of people in this country who are doing really well, but you also have a bunch of people in this country who are struggling, struggling to pay rent, groceries. And so what's happening here is politicians are using the kind of age-old technique. So there's this tale of two economies, and they're using this age-old technique of, picking a villain and pointing fingers. But the problem is that doesn't solve anything. And so, if you want to help the group of people who are struggling, you have to figure out real root causes and solutions, and that takes skill. If we have a problem at Amazon, the way we would fix it is we would go in and we'd do the five whys and we'd try to get to a root cause. We'd try to find a root fix. And then when we fix it at the root, you're fixing it forever. Right. It's a real solution. And what we don't do, because it doesn't work, is just point fingers and blame people. It might feel good for 10 seconds, but doesn't accomplish anything. And so what could you really do? So,
1: Do you have a plan?
2: I have some ideas. I have some places to start. So, I started thinking about this and doing some research. A nurse in Queens who makes $75,000 a year pays more than $12,000 a year in taxes. Does that really make sense? So people talk about, making the tax system more progressive. How about we start by having the nurse in Queens not pay taxes? Why is somebody at all?
0: Okay, so there's the first clip, introduction from Jeff Bezos. Okay, so there it is. Again, you see him or you hear him kind of talking about he is aware of the intensity of the conversation. Again, I think, taking him at his word that he might not be aware of this already, he does the Met Gala event and then, feels all this heat and asks himself, hey, whoa, what's going on? So there's that. He kind of, attributes blame to politicians. Sure, there's some truth to that, but I think between politicians and business people, they're content to let each other be the scapegoat to excuse their own conduct. But I think, the fact of the matter is, I can go into Whole Foods and see for myself that they're charging, $7 for my favorite can of soup. So I think people out there in the public, you can't just blame it on politicians. It's clearly reached a point where the public themselves feel a certain way and they're expressing that. So I don't think it's, completely right or even largely right to just blame this conflict on politicians, just stirring up conflict, even though they certainly do that. But with that said, and this goes back to last week's topic a little bit. I talked about Alex Karp, his belief that we kind of need to apply an engineering approach more widely to government and, public issues. And you heard Jeff Bezos kind of espousing the same thing, talking about, we can identify problems and point fingers, but really we need to work on solving problems. He mentioned the five whys. My understanding is that this is just a practice that, firms employ to get to the root cause of problems. So they ask, why is something happening? And instead of just addressing that problem, they ask again, okay, well, why is that happening? Why is that happening? And they ask over and over with the goal of getting to the root cause of the problem. So as a general sentiment, I think this is good. I agree. We actually need to solve problems and come up with actual solutions. And that is difficult. It's really easy to say the government should do something. It's much, much harder to create an actual plan and put that into practice and have it actually work. Identifying the issue and actually creating a solution are two things. So I think that's a good point to be aware of. And so with that said, one possible solution that he has to the issue being wealth inequality is to eliminate taxes for anyone making $75,000 or less. Is it a good idea? Sure. Insufficient, probably. But yeah, sure. Why not? I agree with that. I mean, again, focusing on New York, if you make $75,000, I would argue the limit could be even higher. You know, if you take our 40 times rent rule, you know, what can someone who makes $75,000 afford if they're on their own, you know, an apartment in between $1,800 and $1,900? You know, what's that getting you in New York? Not much. You know, in the most desirable or central places, probably a room. You know, if it's a studio, you're probably on the first floor, you know, fighting for your life against rats and roaches. If you're further out on the outskirts, maybe something more, but then potentially you have a really long commute to get wherever you need to go. So $75 isn't a lot in New York. So, hey, yeah, at a minimum, I'm sure that's not going to solve everything, but why not? Let's not reject an idea. That's good. But okay, so there's that. So there's his initial, you know, stepping into the scene and giving his first opinion. So we'll move to the next clip. And here you see kind of more of his kind of core beliefs and perspectives about, you know, how things are and, you know, problems with our government. And he's talking about how, the issue with, you know, government addressing problems really isn't a lack of money. You know, this is in response to the question, should he be paying more so that, you know, we can solve more problems? So here's what he has to say.
2: And by the way, if you really are being honest about it, we don't have a revenue problem in this country. We already have the most progressive tax system in the world. The top 1% of taxpayers pay 40% of all the tax revenue. The bottom half pay only 3%. We have already, and I think it should be zero. I don't think it should be 3%. Right. I think it should be zero. So we'd be making it more progressive that way. We actually have a spending problem, and that's a skills issue. I mean, let me give you an example. The New York City school system.
3: Right.
2: They spend $44,000 per student. $44,000. That's 30% more per student than other big cities like Chicago, right, LA, and Boston. And it's three times more than Miami and Houston. And by the way, New York City doesn't get better outcomes. Listen, let me just say, if we ran Amazon the way New York City runs their school system,
3: right,
2: your packages would take 6 weeks to arrive. We'd have to charge you a $100 delivery fee. And then when the package did finally arrive, it'd have the wrong item in it anyway.
3: Right.
2: We can't, that's a skills issue, Andrew. It's not about, it's just competence.
3: But there's also a question about, you know, there's teachers unions in New York, for example.
2: None of this money is getting to the teachers. I promise you, if you're charging $44,000 per student, how much of that money do you think is trickling down to teachers? Not much.
3: And so you don't think it's about creating a livable wage for the teachers? I mean, that's part of the issue is sort of how do you create this livable wage
2: affordability issue? That amount of spending should come down and more of it should go to the teachers. It's just that if you look at the level of administration in the New York public school system, it's off the charts. Like they have all these middle managers and senior leaders. The money does not get to the teachers.
0: Okay. All right. So, you know, I'll let him have his, you know, kind of cheap shot and, you know, witty comeback against New York schools, comparing it to Amazon. You know, again, I feel like in his head, you know, he thought maybe, oh, you know, in New York, you want to criticize me. Well, you know, look, I can do it too. You know, you're not doing everything perfectly either. With that said, it was a cheap attack. You know, education is incredibly difficult, especially a system as large as New York's. So even if outcomes aren't what they should be, to just level an attack like that, I think doesn't really treat it with the seriousness that it deserves. And it's also my opinion that if schools are struggling, again, in particularly in large systems or where there's deeper community issues, you can't just attribute all the blame to the schools. It's really an issue of community and society more broadly. So I think it's unfair to just attack the schools and say that the results are proof that they're not doing a good job in any aspect, because they could still be doing a lot of good, you know, compared to how things might be going otherwise if the schools weren't doing everything they were doing. So I think that's unfair. But again, we can let him have his attack. He's been criticized, so he's fair to criticize other people as well. But with that said, you see to me what is kind of his core belief or perspective about this idea that he should be paying more taxes. It seems to me that his response is, well, why would I pay taxes or contribute my money when my money is not going to help anything? And how do I know if I'm Jeff Bezos that my money's not going to help anything? Because I can see that the money, you know, New York City schools or whatever other part of the government you want to focus on is already not spending the money they have right now efficiently. Yeah, he says the money should be going to the teachers now. Let's take that at face value and assume it's true. Money that they currently have should be going to the teachers, and it's not. So what, you know, faith can I have that if I give my money to the schools, it's going to go to the right thing if they're already wasting their money? Okay, so I think that's his core belief. I'm going to play one more clip just to try and show that I think this really is his belief. He, you know, he kind of double downs on it and emphasizes this point.
3: Can I ask you a question, though, about great wealth, though? And the other issue around on the tax front is whether people of great means at the very, very top end, and Elizabeth Warren has made this point repeatedly, I think she's made it in reference to you and others, are able to pay a lower tax rate, even though you're paying an enormous sum in taxes, a lower tax rate than maybe I am,
2: These people sometimes say I don't pay taxes. That's true. I pay billions of dollars in taxes. And it's a perfect, again, if people want me to pay more billions,
3: right,
2: then let's have that debate. But don't pretend, you know, that's going to solve the problem. You could double the taxes I pay, and it's not going to help that teacher in Queens. I promise you. Right. You can't connect those two things, not logically.
0: Okay, again, there you have it. I won't belabor it too much, but, you know, he's kind of pushed and challenged on it a little bit by the interviewer and, you know, maintains the belief emphatically that, you know, you can tax me if you want. You know, he really doesn't want to be taxed, obviously, but you can't just say that, oh, if I get taxed, the money's going to go to the teachers, because that's not inherently true. It's not going to happen. It's all about how we follow through, right? It's not necessarily going to go to the teachers right away, but it could. But yes and no. He's right, but it doesn't have to be that way. So, okay, just to show that this isn't just him saying this, I'm going to play a clip from another recent interview. This is from Jamie Dimon, who's CEO of JP Morgan, also headquartered here in, well, not also, but headquartered here in New York. He gave a recent interview with Forbes at the Ronald Reagan National Economic Forum. And you're going to hear him basically present the same idea, you know, in a more broad form.
4: And then they see governments wasting tremendous sums of money, you know, picking winners or losers. You know, even my Democratic friends, when I ask them, if we gave a $1 trillion to the federal government, anyone would be better off? It's just not possible. It would end up in all these special interest groups, and it'd be a big party that they'd give to folks. It's policy. It's education policy. It's housing policy. It's infrastructure policy. It's crime policy. You know, and that stuff works done right. But I just want to point.
0: Okay, so again, Jamie Dimon presenting the same idea. You know, if I gave government $1 trillion, would it help? No, because it's not being spent effectively. You know, he talks about policy in all these different areas. You know, that's the real issue. You need to focus on creating policies that work, not just, you know, getting more money from people. So I present that just to show that I think this idea is widely held and is perpetuated, you know, throughout the business community and business leaders, and really anyone who is against higher taxation. I have to ask an honest question, albeit an antagonistic one, of Jamie Dimon. You know, when the banks completely crashed the entire economy and ruined everything for everyone in 2008, and then the government gave them hundreds of billions of dollars to bail them out, was that wasteful spending? Was that catering to special interests? Should the government have not done that? Because the banks showed they couldn't spend their money the right way and they couldn't focus on the right things? Was that a waste there? I mean, I don't know. We did it. I think he would say it was essential there. But now there's not money for education and schools. You know, making sure kids grow up and are smart and capable of dealing with the world and have a nice life and that they can contribute to society and we can all be better off. That's not worth money and time and attention. I don't know. So, I mean, it just kind of, it frustrates me that, you know, I feel like, you know, these businesses, they really benefit so much from government. Yeah. But they're so defensive and combative even. You know, banks don't operate in the absence of any government or regulation. There's rules and laws and regulations that govern banks. But they're incredibly friendly to the banks and allow them to make all the money they do. So for them to act like they just succeed despite government, I just think is disingenuous and wrong. They succeed because the government has created a system that allows them to be so profitable and successful. So I feel like they should acknowledge that more. But okay. While we're on Jamie Dimon, going to go on a little bit of a tangent here and play one more clip from him that I think is just kind of interesting and worth talking about. He's going to talk about kind of core American values and, you know, what Americans should keep in mind is most important about, you know, our country in terms of the principles we uphold.
4: Point out, because it may be the most important thing of all, is to reignite the American dream type thing, is I remind people that the Constitution is a legal document. But the principles on which it's based are the most important thing. Those principles and values are freedom of speech, free religion, life, liberty, the pursuit of happiness. The pursuit of happiness to them did not mean, are you happy? It meant have a purpose. You could be an artist, you could be a farmer, you could be a military officer, you could be a caregiver. It meant to make the world a better place, to try to create equal opportunity for people. And we don't teach those values anymore. And they are the foundation that made this country great.
0: Okay, so like I said, gonna go on a little bit of a tangent here. This doesn't directly relate to the, you know, Jeff Bezos interview or the wealth inequality discussion. But when I pulled this other clip from Jamie Dimon, I heard this as well and thought that it was just worth talking about, you know, in terms of politics and, you know, government and our values as a, you know, country and a people more broadly. So I think the sentiment that he, you know, expressed is widely held with a lot of people. I think there's a lot of people who, when you ask, what should the government do for our citizens, you know, for the people of the country, they say, you know, like he said, don't police what I say, let me say what I want, freedom of speech, freedom of religion. You know, a lot of people add that in this group, I would say, let me have my guns, give me the Second Amendment. And besides that, the government should largely just get out the way, let me pursue my own life, let me try and do what I can do, let me make my own life. So I think there's a lot of people who say that that's really all I need from the government. And, you know, it maybe keep me safe. You know, so what does a government need in order to, you know, have those values? It can be really limited. You really just need a constitution on a piece of paper, and then you need what else? I guess an army to protect us from foreign enemies. You need police to protect us from domestic enemies, or, you know, people who aren't towing the line. And you need a court system, and you need jails. I think that's really all you need for that type of government, where you're just providing minimum protections, you know, freedom of speech, freedom of religion, and the right for people to pursue some sort of life without any guarantee that they'll achieve it, or any aid, really, any positive help in helping them achieve that life. So that type of government really doesn't need much or require much. Again, it can be those few systems that I talked about, and then a piece of paper, you know, with the laws written down. But if you're of the view that government should, you know, positively do more things, you know, education, healthcare, you know, public transportation, you know, actual positive benefits for people, you can't view government the same way, or just express it in terms of ideas. It's harder. You have to go further again and actually create systems that work. So I believe in the latter. Frankly, I think the government should be creating these things for people. We should be pursuing education for the public, healthcare, public transportation, all these things that are to our public benefit. But it's not enough, you know, unlike the other side, to just, oh, say we want these things and put it down on paper. We do have to go further. And again, this goes back, you know, to what Bezos and Carp and some of the other people I've talked about have presented, to actually solving problems and creating solutions. So that takes more work and focus. I guess I don't really have much to say about that other than that. I just think it's a distinction that's important, and that we all have to think about, and work harder in bringing about the type of, you know, country and society that we want to have for each other. Okay, let's see where we're at. All right, we're going to go back to the Jeff Bezos interview. This is Expressive on Radio Free Brooklyn. All right, next, Jeff Bezos defends the for-profit business model. Here we go.
2: But I want to make one more point here, which I think is really important. Even though I'm going to give away the majority of my wealth, if I do my job right, the value to society and civilization from my for-profit companies will be much, much larger than the good that I do with my charitable giving. And I think this is an important point to make, because people forget, or they sometimes don't see, that when you create something like Amazon and you're saving, I get letters from new mothers all the time that say, like, I have no idea what I would be doing right now if I didn't have Amazon, thank you. Or what we did in the pandemic, when people could really see what an essential service we provided to them. And so, you know, this is, Amazon creates tremendous value. And by the way, all companies are creating value of some kind. That's because that's why people are voluntarily giving them money.
3: Right.
2: You know, nobody is forcing somebody to use a particular product. You're choosing to do it because that product is giving you value. And so if you create a company, Blue Origin will create tremendous value for the world. Prometheus will create tremendous value for the world. Amazon has already created tremendous value for the world, and I hope it will continue to create even more. It's not just the consumer side, it's with AWS too. But this is such an important point. I really want people listening to this to think about that for-profit companies properly run create tremendous value for the world. And they're self-sustaining, and they draw competition. If you can do something with a for-profit model, you should.
0: Okay. I guess here's what I'd like to say about that. To me, in my mind, there's a difference between having a for-profit company or a company that is self-sustaining and a company that makes as much money as possible. Amazon made $77 billion, if I pulled the right number, in profit last year in 2025. It could have, let its customers keep a lot of that money, or it could have shared a lot more of it with its employees and still made a profit and be self-sustaining. So again, in theory, is there anything wrong with for-profit businesses? No, I guess not. But that doesn't mean you have to take it to the extreme. So I think there's much more room for nuance in that, conversation and petition and position than what he was stating. Okay, we're already halfway through the hour. Let's take a little bit of a break here, and then I'll have one more clip from him to wrap up this interview, and then we can move on to the next topic.

0: 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Okay, like I said, one more soundbite from this interview, and then we'll, you know, wrap it up and move on. In this clip, Jeff Bezos talks about misconceptions people have about wealth. And, you know, as you'll hear him say, he thinks it's really important for people to hear this. So, you know, for that reason, I'll play it, you know, just in good faith. I'll let you hear what he has to say.
1: These days, it feels almost
2: By the way, I want to make one more point before we if we're about to move to blue that I just thought of, which is one of these things that I think you asked me at the very beginning, like, where does this, you know, kind of this anger come from? And, right. And I said it's kind of, you know, a tale of two economies. And I think that really is what's going on. But there are also some deep misconceptions that are worth people thinking about. And there are a lot of people who don't understand the kind of zero-sum fallacy.
1: Right.
2: So, you know, they think that if there's a bunch of wealth over here, that there's a fixed pie.
1: Right.
2: You know, we've got one pizza, and there are seven people, and there are eight slices. Who's going to get two slices? That is not how economies work. So it isn't a fixed pie, it grows. So, and people get, their mental model is that wealth is like water in a drought or right. food in a famine. It's, you know, you could hoard food in a famine. You could hoard gasoline in an energy crisis. You could hoard water in a drought. You could hoard toilet right. paper in a pandemic,
1: right.
2: as people did. But you can't hoard investment, right? So if you're like, if you have stock in a company, that's not

began by talking about wealth, and then he kind of made this subtle switch to investment. But you need to distinguish between those two things, I think. You know, if my friend wants to start a coffee shop, and so I give them money so that they can start that shop, there I'm investing, okay? I'm giving my money to them so that they can start this business and, you know, create value. But then if, you know, the business is successful, my stake in the company or in the business grows, I have more money, then that just becomes my wealth. It's not necessarily a continued investment in the company. So then if I, you know, take all that money and put it in my bank or buy houses or do whatever else with it, then it is just becoming my wealth and something that is no longer being shared with people necessarily. So I won't belabor it. I won't, you know, fight too much, but it's important to distinguish between those two things, I think, when you listen and consider what he has to say there. All right. So that's it. Those are the clips I took. That was a few minutes worth of clips. The entire interview was 40 minutes or so. So if you're interested, you can, you know, find it online and listen to the whole thing. My big takeaway, people are again, obviously charged up about this, you know, think that nevertheless, and I guess people who felt this way before aren't convinced by the interview that he should still be doing more and should be paying more of his quote fair share. He's never going to do that willingly. In my head, I guess if you ask me how I viewed these people, these incredibly wealthy business leaders, I guess, frankly, I would say that you know, they're aware of all the inequality and hardship going on, and they're just really, you know, kind of callous and cold about it. Now after this, I'm not sure that's completely true. I think it's half true. I think they're callous, but I'm really not sure how aware they are. It struck me that he seemed a little bit caught off guard by the intensity of the criticism he faced, Jeff Bezos. So part of me really wonders if these, you know, people are just so obsessed and focused on themselves and their own goals that they really kind of have blinders on to what's going on more broadly. I really have no way of knowing, but that was honestly kind of how I felt about it. You know, he said, "Whoa, all these people are mad. What's going on?" All right, what can I do? I don't know. Say these, you know, people making $75,000 or less shouldn't have taxes. Is that good? Will that make them happy? That was kind of my impression. For better or worse, to me, spending a lot of energy on trying to get these people to do the right thing, I just don't know how fruitful it's going to be. So out of, you know, our own mutual self-interest, while not giving up on, you know, asking and expecting people to do the right thing, we also need to spend more time and energy on trying to, you know, solve problems ourselves in any way we can. I guess that's my final thought about it. Okay, we'll take one more quick break here and then switch topics. This is Expressive on Radio Free Brooklyn.

0: Next to religion, the Quakers place a tremendous importance on education. Whittier College, I think, was founded the same year that the town was founded. They built the church and built the college. I think your mother taught you at home before you went to school, and that had a great influence.
1: My
0: on
1: mother,
0: you.
1: As a matter of fact, taught me to read before I ever went to school, and as a result, I skipped one of the early grades, I think the second grade.

0: And also, she influenced me greatly in the whole area of music, because she could play the piano. She wasn't, of course, accomplished like my Aunt Jane or my Uncle Griffith. She was not a teacher. But her influence in those early years was enormous in that respect. From my father, I got that competitive arguing ability, and perhaps a tendency to gesture a bit at time to time. But from my mother, more the dedication to scholarship and an early start. It's just great to have, you know, when you stop to think of what a parent can do for a child, and people say, well, get them the best tutors and ship them off here and there and everything. The best thing a parent can do to a child, and Mrs. Nixon does this, Pat does, with our two, spend time with them. Spend time with them.
1: Okay, little clip there from Richard Nixon. Can't speak to, you know, the job he did as a leader, but comes off in interviews to me as, you know, a very intelligent and thoughtful guy. So some sage advice there. You know, if you're ever looking for a YouTube deep dive, I think President Nixon interviews are fertile ground. They're interesting. Yeah, I think he would have been, you know, if I could have someone as a university professor, I think he would be interesting. But okay, moving on to the second topic for the show, Robert Caro. Robert Caro, New York royalty, obviously author of The Power Broker, well-known book here in New York. I actually learned of Robert Caro first through his other main books, the Lyndon Johnson books. I'm not from New York, so I was looking for a book actually about John F. Kennedy, and was in a Barnes & Noble and ended up finding Robert Caro's fourth book about Lyndon Johnson when he was vice president and then became president. So said, I guess that's close enough. You know, I'll learn something about Kennedy maybe. But then I ended up getting super into these books and, you know, reading all about Lyndon Johnson and discovering Robert Caro. Again, just for, I assume most people, you know, in New York at least are familiar with the name. But Robert Caro, author, historian, wrote book The Power Broker about Robert Moses, a guy who amassed just a bunch of administrative power and built a lot of, you know, the infrastructure in New York, or is responsible for it. And then also wrote a series of books about Lyndon Johnson. And his, Robert Caro's kind of core views about these two are that they wielded power incredibly effectively, and, you know, with a huge impact in a way that is, you know, exceedingly rare. And so he wanted to, you know, kind of document and explain how they were able to do the things that he did or that they did. So the aspects of that power, I think that he got into, you know, both of these guys had a deep knowledge of the systems that they were working in, you know, in case of Lyndon Johnson, you know, political systems, Congress, and Robert Caro, you know, administrative agencies, you know, commissions and boards and agencies, you know, authorities, things like that. They really knew how these systems work and had a feel for them. They also had control over money and knew how to distribute it. And they had, I would say, I think he would say too, kind of an extreme willingness to fight, pressure, even, you know, harm people who stood in their way politically. You know, if you read those books, you'll see that there are people whose careers were, you know, affected, derailed, you know, or ruined just because they had the nerve to stand up to either Lyndon Johnson or Robert Moses, you know, perhaps rightfully so, but that didn't stop, you know, those two leaders from, you know, exacting vengeance. I think, frankly, you see our current president using kind of these same tools, as power to carry out things that he wants to get done. And so in that context, while Robert Caro says that this is how these people utilized power, I don't think the takeaway should be that should be emulated. I don't think making decisions on the basis of power or authority is as legitimate or desirable as making decisions, you know, on the basis of mutual desire or a scent. I think the latter is much better. I even think when I worked in middle school, you know, I was a teacher's helper, and you know, I would have to try and get kids to go to class. The kids I worked with, it was called Urbana Middle School, this little public middle school right outside University of Illinois. The kids were really rowdy. They didn't behave well. So there were a lot of behavioral issues in the school. And so, you know, one small aspect, kids would be running around and I'd have to try and get them to class. And, you know, sometimes I could, you know, talk to them and reason to them and just get them to go on their own accord. But, you know, sometimes I tried talking with them, reasoning with them. It didn't work. So I had to threaten them. Say, oh, we're going to have to call your parents. You're going to have to go to the principal's office. You know, had to exert that power or authority over them. And anytime I had to do that, I felt like I had failed. And I felt like that wasn't a good outcome, even though they ended up going to class, because they didn't really see why they had to go. They just, you know, submitted to my authority and power. And I felt like that wasn't a good thing. So yeah, again, that's what I have to say about that. I don't think, you know, these examples are enlightening, but I don't think it should necessarily be followed. But with that said, love Robert Carroll's books. He gave an interview. He's New York royalty. He's also C-SPAN royalty. He gave an interview on Book TV program on C-SPAN with Peter Slen. So I just pulled a couple clips just to share for everyone to hear. The first clip, for anyone else who, like me, is interested in the next volume, the final volume of his biographies on Lyndon Johnson, wants to know, when is it coming out? Is it coming out? There's no definitive answer still, but we at least know how far along Robert Carroll is. All right, so here's the first clip.
2: This is like I've written, well, the page I'm working on is 983. So I've written 983 pages.
1: All right, there it is. 983 pages in. That's not nothing. That's pretty far along. Yeah, I don't know how long it'll end up being. You know, a Robert Carroll book that might only be halfway through. I don't know. But he's made considerable progress. So we can hope. All right. Okay, next clip. Robert Carroll gives a serendipitous book recommendation. So here's that.
3: I noticed over in the library portion of your office, quite a few books by David Halberstam.
2: Yes.
3: Were you a fan of Mr. Halberstam?
2: Yes. Well, we were good friends. You know, his book on Vietnam, The Best and the Brightest, is one of the great books of American history. And he got it all right. It was like I spent so much time interviewing the same people he did from the Johnson administration, and over again, oh, he misquoted me. He misquoted me. He got this wrong. He didn't. He got it all right.
1: Okay, just in case anyone wants a random book recommendation, I love, like I said, serendipitous recommendations like that where you're, you know, talking to someone or listening to something and then someone just recommends a book. I love, you know, learning about books that way. Another book, in case you want more recommendations from him, I heard in another interview, Robert Carroll recommended as a biography, The Last Lion. That's a book, biography about Churchill. And that was written by William Manchester, I believe, The Last Lion. That's another book he's recommended in the past. Interestingly, also in this interview, I'm not going to play the clip, but he, with respect to everyone who has written one, he did not recommend a single book about FDR, Franklin Roosevelt. He said that none of them are good enough in his opinion. Because, you know, as someone who's interested in power, Robert Carroll, feels like none of the FDR biographies out there actually capture how FDR achieved everything he did. So he declined to recommend any FDR biographies, which I thought was kind of funny. And, you know, based off that, I won't be reading any. Okay, couple more clips here. This next one, he just talks a little bit about his writing process, you know, how he conducts interviews, and then how he uses those interviews as he outlines and turns toward writing his books. So I don't know if anyone out there, you know, does writing or is a journalist, just some tools of the trade from Robert Caro.
2: And then, of course, what I do, I take notes on a stenographer's pen.
3: Contemporaneous notes?
2: Oh, yes. And then that night, my rule is I never go to bed until I've typed up the interview. So they sit in this drawer, and then when my book comes out, when I'm outlining the book, you'll see I do a very detailed outline. I take the interview, and I put in whatever he says that relates to the point that I want to make. Like Johnson really believed in helping black children, okay? And he has some wonderful anecdotes about that. And then in my outline, I put in I-11. So I use this quote to illustrate that point.
1: Okay, again, yeah, so just some notes on his work there in case anyone is interested. Nothing fancy, but a couple things point out. Really, it's interesting. So, you know, he says he does everything contemporaneously by hand. So, you know, when he's interviewing someone, he doesn't have a recorder going. He's just writing down what they say. I know in past interviews, he, you know, also talks about how he uses shorthand, you know, kind of a method of writing things in an abbreviated fashion. So you don't have to spell out all the words. That's something when, you know, handwriting, everything was still the norm, was more common. You know, I think, you know, like secretaries and administrative workers, you know, probably practice shorthand. I think one system that was popular was Gregg shorthand. So just kind of a lost skill. I remember being in a debate class in high school, and on the first day, the teacher just had us practice listening to people and writing down as much as we could. And it was hard. I actually left the class and I went to my counselor. I said, this class seems like it's going to be too demanding. And I had her switch me to another class. I was lazy. I wasn't willing to do it. But yeah, so then you hear he writes it down. He writes up his interviews at night before he goes to sleep. So you hear the discipline there. And then, you know, he tracks his interviews and puts in notes in his outline where he wants to pull quotes from. Okay, one more clip. Just Robert Caro with, you know, some of his thoughts on how he thinks, you know, the city is doing.
3: Is New York better today than it was in 2001?
2: You'd like to say yes, but the fact is, you don't really know. We don't really know. There's another New York. Over 500,000 people live in housing projects, you know, public housing projects. I don't know how they are. I know they were constructed actually by Robert Moses on the cheapest thing. So the elevators were always breaking down. The electrical systems were going out. Then you say, how is the education of all these young people? I don't know the answers to any of these questions. You really hope we have a new mayor. He seems to understand a lot of this stuff, so I'm hoping that the emphasis of the city is on helping to bring its poorest people back into really part of the city, but I don't know how it's working out.
4: So what's your take?
5: Do you have to be...
1: Okay, so just some thoughts and reflections from Robert Caro on the city. Okay, so we're about out of time here. You might have heard it there. You know, Robert Caro gave his thoughts on New York. I was going to play Jennifer Lopez. She also had some thoughts on New York, recently on Subway Takes. But in the interest of time, I'm going to skip that one and go to perhaps is what I think is the most enlightened take on New York that we've heard recently. And that'll be a show for today. So here's the take maybe that we should all, you know, remember the most. And Ibn is up next on Radio Free Brooklyn. We'll see you next week.
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1: 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I butchered this. 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

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This is Ebon Kulkarni of the James Ebon Radio Show. Currently, a work in progress radio show. As I'm working out some new concepts I have in my brain. But as of right now, we're just gonna chill. I've been playing some jazz up top because that's how I've been feeling. I hope you don't mind. I've been playing some jazz up top because that's just how I'm feeling. The first song was, this is bad radio. I got a little stuff together. the first song was, I believe, Doobop. Let me check out the Spintron. I actually record this stuff. It was a mystery off the Doobop album by Miles Davis. Miles Davis said that either that song or that album, it's an album, where Miles Davis apparently wanted to recreate the sound he heard outside of his window on a hot summer night in New York City. And of course, we in Brooklyn, Manhattan, Staten Island, Queens, and the Bronx are experiencing a hot New York day in the city. So, as you listen out your window tonight at another hot New York night, just remember that you are doing exactly what Miles Davis did. And as a result, if you were to then go record a jazz album, it would be doo-bop down to the note because you have experienced the exact same thing. Ergo, the outcome would be the exact same. Input is the same. Output is the same. Input is the same. Output is the same. I say it again. the doo-bop album cover, Miles Davis, is sort of one of the best. An all-time reaction picture to sort of how your email finds me. It's sort of how your email finds me reaction picture. It's sort of crazy. It is sort of how I want my jazz guys looking. Miles Davis is in the letter print. He's in the leopard print. Miles Davis is in the leopard print. Red trumpet, awesome hair. You know, if my jazz musician is wearing a shirt along with his inverse leopard print pants, I don't want to hear what he has to say on the trumpet. Respectfully, I don't care what he has to say on the trumpet. All right. I want my jazz guys a little bit wacky. And that's sort of the theme of today. We're doing a little bit of a deep dive on some of our wackier jazzmen. We're doing a deep dive on today. That second song was Swahili Land by Ahmad Jamal. Ahmad Jamal, born Frederick Russell Jones. He's known for his two big albums are The Awakening, which I love. Beautiful cover on The Awakening, just like a nice, like a yellow, you know that yellow you haven't seen since the 70s, you know the 70s yellow, it's like sort of that yellow, it's like sort of like a sun yellow, but like sort of like a, it's not a bright yellow, it's a dark yellow without being gold, you'll know what I'm talking about, orange maybe, I don't know. But it's another beautiful album cover, Awakenings. High recommend. He has another album live, at the Pershing, but not for me. This is another great song. The song I did play, is off of neither one of those albums, but, so sorry to do that to you. However, I'm sure you have Spotify. I'm sure you can look them up. Ahmad Jamal. Recorded live at Chicago's Pershing Hotel, which is now Living Hope Church in Chicago, which is awesome. I love when things become other things. The Pershing album allowed Ahmad Jamal to open up
his restaurant, the Alhambra in Chicago. The Alhambra in Chicago, a now defunct restaurant. Although there are other restaurants called Alhambra, but Ahmad Jamal's restaurant, the Alhambra in Chicago, which he opened up after the success of Live at the Pershing, was a combination, Pakistani Indian / American / Middle Eastern. This was in like the 60s. When was the Alhambra sort of closed down? I don't know, but it was like, you know, the Alhambra. What, they don't put the year on stuff that they're doing back in the day, because they're like, well, of course, I mean this year. It was the 1950s or 60s, whatever. It's in the 60s. This was at a time generally before, I believe, like a three-part combination restaurant concept. You know, a three-part fusion restaurant concept in the 1960s in Chicago. Ahmad Jamal was like, okay, I'll be the guy to do it. It's sort of cool. I would love to see the Kitchen Nightmares episode of Gordon Ramsay going through the Alhambra in Chicago and Ahmad Jamal remaining like a cool jazz guy the whole time. And Gordon's like, no, you can't do it. You can't do it. You can't three-part fusion. You're not doing it okay. And Ahmad Jamal's like, I understand. I understand what you're saying, but you don't understand. I'm trying to bring the world together. I'm trying to bring the world together. And Gordon Ramsay is like, Ahmad, you're a donkey. You know? But they'd have good chemistry. And eventually, Gordon Ramsay would not only solve the restaurant problems, but ultimately their family problems as well. They would solve both those problems. The Alhambra in Chicago, in addition to being sort of a fun concept like that, was decorated by this guy, Frederick de Arechiga. The Alhambra in Chicago was decorated by this guy, Frederick de Arechiga, who would later go on to found the Sabean religious order, declaring himself Pontifex Maximus. So your restaurant is being decorated by a guy that is like, I am the Pope of my own religion. Secretly, while this guy is decorating your restaurant, he's going, I am my own Pope amongst my guys that believe my thing within the Sabean order. That guy's not gonna go muted for you. You know what I'm saying? That's gonna lead to like weird decor. And that's not just about the Sabean order. I have ultimate respect for the Sabean order. I have ultimate respect for the Sabean order. I'm just saying, like, I don't think the Catholic Pope would do a good job decorating like a Middle Eastern Mediterranean style place either, you know? I just think Pope, the Venn diagram of popes and guys that are good at interior design at restaurants are two very far apart circles. And that's just the facts. That's just the facts. That had nothing to do with the Ahmad Jamal. I think we've been having fun. I think we've been having fun so far. We're going to keep on big wheel, keep on turning. So we're going to make like the big wheel in Proud Mary and keep on turning. Wow, Ebon, that was good. Wow, that was good. Wow. We're going to listen to a little bit of Ahmad Jamal Patterns, because I was like, you should hear it. You should hear what I'm talking about. It's very good.

I was having a little fun too there. I was having a little bit of fun. That was a Majumal's Patterns. An incredibly delightful tune. You could see why someone who was making this song would have the confidence to open up a three-region fusion concept restaurant in Chicago in the 60s or 70s. You can see why. Oh, man. I wonder if that seems like an idea that would come from just trying to make three people happy. Like, he had three friends that all equally wanted him to invest in their restaurant. And he was like, I got it. I'll make a three-part fusion restaurant. And it's like, no, unfortunately, Ahmad Jamal, your jazz is good, but it's unfortunately just shy of that good. It's just shy of a successful fusion concept. That was Ahmad Jamal. The next guy I wanted to play is a little bit of Sun Ra. I love doing a little bit of research on Sun Ra. Sun Ra was born Ermine Pool Blount in Alabama, I believe. I believe in Birmingham, Alabama. Sun Ra was born Ermine Pool Blount on May 2nd, 1914 in Birmingham, Alabama. One of Alabama's greatest sons, Sun Ra. Sun Ra claimed to be an alien from Saturn on a mission to preach peace. He had a quote about an early abduction that he went through where he said, "My whole body changed into something else. I could see through myself and I went up. I wasn't in human form. I landed on a planet that I identified as Saturn." They teleported. Okay, so this is so Sun Ra is on a planet. He gets abducted onto a planet. He gets abducted onto a planet he's never been to before. He looks around immediately. He IDs it as Saturn. Immediately Sun Ra is like, all I know is I'm on Saturn right now. That's incredible. That's really cool, actually. I like that he was like, well, you know, the rings were there. I'm not an idiot. I am, of course, a pioneer of Afrofuturist jazz. I'm not an idiot. He said, I landed on a planet that I identified as Saturn. They teleported me and I was down on a stage with them. They wanted to talk with me. They had one little antenna on each ear, a little antenna over each eye. They talked to me. They told me to stop attending college because there was going to be a great trouble in schools. The world was going into complete chaos. I would speak through music and the world would listen. That's what they told me. That's awesome. I love that these Saturn aliens are giving Sun Ra. I love that Saturn aliens are giving Sun Ra life advice. They come down and they're like, you're not going to be. If an alien told me to drop out of college, I'd do it. I'd 100% do it. And they want me. They said that they were going to. They said that I was going to speak through music and that I would. You can't major in speaking through music at college, Sun Ra. There's no minor in bringing peace through song. That's not an elective you can take in college. You got to get out of there, Sun Ra. Why? You're not going to be a sociologist, okay? You're going to do space jazz. You were sent down from Saturn to do space jazz. All right? You're not going to do it. Sun Ra was a conscientious objector to the draft in World War II, which is really funny. I really like that there is like a... That's the problem with the draft, is it not? That's the problem with the draft is like, we have to send everyone? The draft sends everybody? We're going to send Sun Ra to the draft? Does that seem like a smart idea? You want this guy? He made this. We're going to send that guy to the draft? He's got to be in the army? We want that guy? That guy's going to fight in a war? Why are we sending pioneers of Afrofuturism into war? There should be a check for that. Should be an exception.
That should be an exception. If Saturn aliens told you to do space jazz for peace, you should conscientiously object to the war, of course. And they shouldn't even want to send you. They shouldn't even want to send you into the army. You know what I mean? That's too much of a free spirit. We need that guy. If I'm an army recruiter, and I'm like, hey kid, do you want a Dodge Charger? You want a Challenger? You want a car and money for college? And he goes, no, sir. Actually, I was abducted by Saturn aliens, and they told me to speak through jazz, and that my jazz would bring. They told me that my space jazz would bring peace amongst people. I'd be like, well, we need you stateside, son. We absolutely can't risk you being over there in the Pacific Theater. Can you imagine? Can you imagine Sun Ra in the Pacific Theater? He's doing war crimes? He's doing war crimes, but in his heart there's this song? We can't do that. That's mean. That's mean to do to Sun Ra. Makes no sense. What if that won us the war? What if that won us the war? What if he tells the Saturn story and then Hitler's like, man, that the same thing happened to me? What if Stalin is like, the same thing happened to me, Sun Ra? I too was abducted by Saturn aliens. And told to do space jazz, but I didn't listen. And now I'm doing atrocities. And now I'm doing atrocities because I didn't listen to my heart like you. And we could have been both, Sun Ra and Stalin could have both been pioneers of Afrofuturism. And Hitler, you know? Mussolini. They could have just done this instead. They'd be so much better off. And so would the world. Yeah, if a guy... You can't send that guy to the war. That's crazy. Well, you can't send anyone to the war. You can't send anyone to the war. That's the bigger point. I'm not pro-war except for Sun Ra. I'm anti-war, especially for Sun Ra. You know what I mean? Yeah, that guy... He can't... That guy's not going to make a good soldier. Saturn aliens told him to do space jazz. That's what he's good at. My God. My God. Here's Sun Ra's tapestry from an asteroid.

That was Rashawn Roland Kirk's Alfie. Rashawn Roland Kirk, born Roland Theodore Kirk. Rashawn Roland Kirk, born Roland Theodore Kirk. I believe no relation. No relation that I could find to the one you're thinking of. Rashawn Roland Kirk, born blind in Columbus, Ohio. I couldn't find video of this, but apparently one of his famous things is that he plays two horns at once, which is an awesome, like, both at the same time, sort of dual akimbo style, craziness, just sort of pure craziness. Wait, hold on one second. Something's going on. I'm just going to play a little bit of this song real quick while I check something.

Sorry about that. Sorry about that. Sorry, I had to check. I had to check on some stuff. Yeah, it was Rahsaan Roland Kirk. Rahsaan Roland Kirk, born Roland Theodore Kirk, in Columbus, Ohio. Born blind in Columbus, Ohio. Apparently, yeah, one of his two things is that he can play two horns at once, sort of akimbo, sort of dual style. Really famous for that. Really famous for blowing two horns at once. He renamed himself Rahsaan after hearing it in a dream, which I think is awesome. He heard it in a dream. And my dream, I do hear Iman, so that's pretty good, actually. That's cool that I feel that way. Rahsaan Roland Kirk, a really interesting guy, outside of playing two horns at once, which he was known to do. At one point, Jay Leno was his opening act. Which is crazy to think about. The most famous Rahsaan Roland Kirk moment was, I believe, the most famous Rahsaan Roland Kirk moment, I think, was probably the famous video of him handing out cocaine at the Montreal Jazz Fest, which is really interesting. Which, if you know anything about a jazz festival, it is technically international borders. If you know anything about a jazz festival, you know it is technically international waters. You know for a fact that probably that and I don't believe anyone got into any trouble. I don't think anyone was like, hey man, you can't do that. If the police came, you know how stupid you'd feel? Obviously, police have their moments of ineffectiveness. But you know how stupid you'd feel, additionally stupid you'd feel as a police officer in Montreal trying to arrest a jazz musician for handing out cocaine at his show? Everyone would be like, brother, narc alert. None of the police there wanted to be narcs. You can't. It's so fun. They're like, you can do, within the parameters of a jazz festival, a jazz

Fest Festival feels like if The Purge was nice and cool. A jazz festival, a Rahsaan Roland Kirk set at a jazz festival is The Purge if you only did dope stuff communally. If you only did legal, cool stuff together. It's so funny. It is crazy that he... It's so funny that if you... The Jazz Fest, they were like, we can't enforce laws here. This is... The Montreal Jazz Festival, apparently, sort of outside of any legislative body. You absolutely cannot prosecute anyone for anything they did at a jazz festival. That is international law. That's in the Geneva Convention. That's why he was able to do that. That's the rules at that festival. It's so funny. Rahsaan Roland Kirk, also famous for playing the flute in Soul Bossa Nova from the Austin Powers theme. You know that one? He did that. They saw the guy who was giving out cocaine at shows. While also playing two horns at once. Can you imagine if he did both of those things? Can you imagine if a jazz musician offered you cocaine and then pulled out two horns at once, started playing both of them in the same mouth? Can you imagine how electric that would be? That's like 10x cocaine. A lot of guys are doing cocaine. They're, you know, just a party with people they know already. If I did cocaine and I saw a guy blow two horns at once at the Montreal Jazz Festival, I'm losing my mind. Can you imagine the come down? One minute you're at the Montreal Jazz Festival. Rahsaan Roland Kirk gives you a spoonful of cocaine. You watch him do insane stuff. You watch him play incredible jazz music. Maybe two horns at once. And then the next day, maybe you have a day the next day where no one's playing any horns and you do no cocaine. How can you live like that? I feel so sorry for the people that were at that festival. You can't go back to regular life after that was your experience? Are you kidding me? So that was Rahsaan Roland Kirk. We're like 3/4 of the way through. I think I've done a lot of talking, but I hope you guys have liked it. I hope we're having fun right now. The next we're gonna play Book of Slim by Gene Harrison, The Three Sounds. I think it's a really good song. I don't really have much for it. I did a lot of research on that Rahsaan Roland Kirk stuff. So I hope this is fun.

Thank you so much for listening to the James and Iban Radio Show with Iban Kulkarni. We're ending out on Khalil Al-Zabar, How Can We End a Broken Heart? A really beautiful tune. I really like it a lot. Thank you guys. We're going to be back Sunday at 11 a.m. every Sunday. We're switching up some formats too. We're going to be trying some stuff. I think it's going to be fun. I hope you have a beautiful, wonderful Sunday fun day. And I think it'll be... I think it's going to be a good one. The sun's out. Hey.

0: 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If it sounds lush, you'll hear it on this show. I'm Calvin Williams. 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

Hello, you're listening to Fair to Cloudy, your weekly musical forecast on Radio Free Brooklyn. I'm your host, Tyrone. We started off the hour with Pacific Jazz by Mr. YT. And so that's kind of indicative of the vibe we're going to go for this week. So, getting back into the music, the next track is by INVT. It's called Lens Blur.

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That was Kusela by Kabza De Small. We started this set off with Lens Blur by INVT. That was followed up by Dream State by Wolfie D and KDB. And then Georgia Smith's What's Done Is Done. 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Okay, so getting back to the music, the next track is by Sasha. It's called A Key to Heaven for a Heavenly Trance, the Night Dubbing Mix.

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That was Who I Will Become by Octo Octa. We started that set off with A Key to Heaven for Heavenly Trance Night Dumbing Mix by Sasha. That was followed up by Sigh of the Sea by Soshi Takeda. 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I guess that's it. So thanks again for listening. And the last track that we're going to end with is by DJ Bone. It's called We Control the Beat. See you next week.

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0: afternoon, everyone, and welcome to Objection to the Rule on Radio Free Brooklyn. My name is Jasmine, and I'm recording this week with my friend and co-host Janet. We are recording on Saturday, May 30th, 2026, and you're listening for the first time on Sunday, May 31st, 2026. May has come and it has gone, so this is our last episode of May before we go into the summer season. How are you doing, Janet?
1: I'm doing pretty well, Jasmine, all things considered with the news going on. I've been reading Dante's Inferno, which I read very quickly in a different context, but now I'm reading it a little slower. And it has me thinking about how, because the Dante's Inferno makes a lot of references to political figures of his own time periods suffering in the circles of hell. And I was like, you know, it seems kind of like someone should come up with something like that for some of the people we're dealing with right now. Might be cathartic for some of us.
0: Oh, yeah. I have a copy of that. I think it's like translated by Wordsworth. Or that, him or Longfellow. One of those guys. But it's like a nice like illustrated copy, but I haven't cracked it open yet, so maybe that'll be another one of my summer reads.
1: Yeah, it's a good one. It's got some fun parts to it and just kind of interesting to think about the relevance of, you know, this is from the 1300, I believe. Mm-hmm. And still quite poignant in a lot of ways, and for me, like, having studied some classic stuff, there's a lot of fun references to classical figures.
0: Oh, man. I'm sure he had a good old time writing that down, like, I'll see you in hell.
1: Yeah. And my friend back in the day shared with me this funny cartoon that has a picture of Dante, and he has, like, the word bubble, and he's writing, and he's like, and then Virgil takes me in his big strong arms and then the next shot has a clip. Dante, it's your mother, it's time for dinner, quit writing that fan fiction and come get something to eat.
0: Oh,
1: and
0: he goes,
1: it's not fan fiction, mother. So I was like, always enjoyed that, but he really does have a crush on Virgil, that's clear.
0: Okay, well, seems like some spicy, very hot summer reading.
1: Yeah.
0: Save it for a heat wave day.
1: Yeah, exactly.
0: All right, so on this week's episode, for local news, we'll be talking about protests at a New Jersey ICE detention facility, Delaney Hall. For national news, we'll be talking about how balcony solar can help renters and homeowners save money. And for world news, we'll be talking about hundreds of Ghanaians being repatriated from South Africa due to anti-migrant violence in South Africa. So the first article is from The Guardian. The article I'm going to be reading from mostly was written on May the 28th by Lex McMenamin. We won't stop until they're free. Protesters outside a New Jersey ICE facility, in their own words. Organizers rally outside Delaney Hall, facing violent clashes with agents as over 300 detainees are on hunger strike. Wednesday marked the sixth day that more than 300 Immigration and Customs Enforcement detainees were on a hunger strike and labor strike at Delaney Hall in Newark, New Jersey. Meanwhile, the mood amid the dozens of organizers and community members rallying outside the facility was tense, but organized with support. Mass protesters circulated, handing out water bottles, personal protective equipment, and oranges. A few attenders who travel across the country to ICE protests wherever they occur, such as a man with a karaoke machine in a giraffe costume, trolled the ICE agents, successfully getting a giggle out of one of the few agents with his face exposed. Passing tractor trailers on the busy industrial road punctuated protest chants with long extended honking in solidarity. Around 9:40 p.m., detainees sent out a message of recognition, a reminder that they were separated by about 40 feet and walls. A light flashed on and off from inside the top floor window of Delaney Hall closest to the protesters, who responded with a celebratory roar. Shortly after, things turned violent. Late on Wednesday, supporters attempted to form a human chain to block vans coming in and out of the facility. Livestream footage from the outlet Status Quo showed ICE agents hitting protesters with batons, and steadily, as they had all day, pushing protesters further into oncoming traffic, including one protester into a tractor trailer, getting their foot run over. I'm not going to read every part of this article because it is lengthy, so please read the full thing on your own, but I'm going to continue on after some quotes. While people have been organizing outside Delaney Hall for months, this week's demonstration sprang up in response to ICE transferring a key leader of the strike, Martin Soto, to another facility. Since then, ICE agents have sprayed protesters with chemicals and shot pepper balls. The Democratic Senator Andy Kim was reportedly pepper sprayed after visiting the facility on Monday with Mikey Sherrill, the New Jersey governor who was denied entry. On Thursday afternoon, allegations also emerged of ICE beating and using pepper spray on detainees. Kim condemned ICE NGO groups, stating that his office had received multiple calls regarding the allegations and called for the immediate closure of this broken facility. Sherrill also joined demands that the facility close after the state's Department of Health was denied full access. With their hunger strike, detainees have made four demands: an in-person meeting with Sherrill, the immediate release of all prisoners, the quick adjudication of their immigration cases, and an end to alleged internal pressure from ICE agents to self-deport. Detainees in at least five ICE facilities are undertaking active hunger strikes, according to the independent outlet LA Taco. In a letter earlier this week, detainees say that GEO Group, which, as ICE's biggest contractor, runs Delaney and at least 18 other facilities, fails to meet the basic conditions necessary to protect our health and our lives. Following a visit inside the facility, members of Congress described poor conditions. Cancer patients being given Tylenol and food that very often contained maggots. Detainees in GEO Group-run facilities are forced to work in the facility for $1 a day or sometimes no pay. According to attorneys, detainees have been denied visitation rights and access to commissary and video calls to the outside. At another GEO Group facility in Washington State, detainee Rogelio Enrique Bolufe Izquierdo, the founder of Union de Secuestrados por ICE, or Union of Those Kidnapped by ICE, who helped organize a hunger strike at the facility, has been moved to an unknown location, according to The Stranger. Advocates say detainees like Izquierdo and Soto are being moved in retaliation for organizing the strikes. On Thursday, organizers were still calling for people to join the protests at Delaney Hall to support the detainees. "We need to keep remembering that the fight is about those on the inside," said Cristian Moreno Rodriguez, the executive director of El Pueblo Unido of Atlantic City. "So as long as we keep doing that, we encourage everyone to keep coming, to make sure we're highlighting the atrocities, the abuses that these ICE agents are committing." And like it's mentioned in the at the outset, there's multiple quotes, but I'm just going to read this one from this particular person because it struck me. Jasmine Johnson, executive director of Fight Against Fascism Organization, part of March for Democracy, says, "I was up here on a humanitarian mission to drop off some much needed medical supplies. I'm about 2 hours south of Delaney Hall, so it's not a huge trip, but my husband and I felt it was urgent to come up here and contribute. Honestly, seeing this crowd is actually making me feel great in the sense that we know that there's so many of us who are on the right side. It just begs the question, what holds the rest of them? What is going to be enough for you? What does it take for the rest of you to realize that this is eventually going to come for you too? I don't think that we're ever going to get what we need from this current administration or the government as it's currently structured. So it's time for us to come together. I would just like to get back to where neighbors can actually knock on your fucking door and not worry about getting shot. So that article came out on Thursday. There's since been an escalation of violence on the side of ICE agents, and also the New Jersey State Police have been called, unfortunately, in my opinion, the New Jersey governor called in the New Jersey State Police, and people have continued to be like beaten, pepper sprayed, very, very tense, scary. There were members of the white nationalist group, the Proud Boys, were showing up in support of the ICE detention facility. As always is the case, they're not the ones getting roughed up or anything like that, but the people who want this thing to close are the people getting abused. So very troubling developments, but also good to see that there are people standing up and not backing down. If you're interested in how you can support those who are protesting at Delaney Hall, you can go to handsoffnyc.com. That's HANDSOFFNYC.COM. Handsoff.NYC.com. And there's ways that you can either support in person or online, monetarily, in any way that you can. But it seems like the more people are helping, the better. But yeah, had you heard about this happening?
1: I did hear about this, and some of the news articles that I had seen had some pretty intense photos just conveying the level of violence of the police. It's really awful, and just the conditions that were described in the article of it takes a lot of people to be complicit in treating people in these facilities like that, and the idea that they don't have a right to basic food and health. And I've seen, I think the New York Times did an article where they gave diagrams of what the facilities in various parts of New York and other parts of America look like, and just like kind of quantifying like how their bunk beds and their if somebody gets sick, like there's no fire escape, there's not a plan for like just all of these basic features of a building that in any context would be required. Like they're not even upholding that kind of thing in these facilities. And it's just, and there's plenty of staff that are going in there and seeing it and know what it looks like. And so on the one hand, it's awful, but as the some of the quoted people in the article said, like the people coming together and protesting is quite moving, and they're, at this point putting their bodies on the line to do that. So I commend all the people out there.
0: Yeah, like this is really, and this Mark Wayne Mullen demon is like defending these, the U.S. Homeland Security Secretary Mark Wayne Mullen is defending the conditions in what I believe is essentially a concentration camp. I don't think that it's an exaggeration to say that, like a lot
1: Yeah.
0: of the ones that we're most familiar with in the World War II context did not initially begin as extermination camps. They started out with people working for nothing. You have people working for a dollar a day is essentially slavery. And like being kept in conditions where, Anne Frank died of typhus because you're in cramped conditions, you can't be clean, you can't get any kind of proper medical care. That's what this is. That's what these are. It's not an exaggeration. That's exactly what's going on. And I'm disappointed in Mikey Sherrill for sicking, it seems to me, essentially sicking the state police on these protests. It's like she's saying one thing on one out of one side of her mouth and has voiced support for the facility closing, but then her decision to send in the state police is being praised by the Homeland Security Secretary because he feels like he sees it as you're supporting the ICE agents, which is essentially what's happening. Like they're teaming up against the protesters at this point and like having canisters and things thrown at them. And it's, I would encourage people, again, you can go to handsoffnyc.com. There's options if you're physically able to show up in person, and there's also links to support the protesters, but also the families of those impacted by these inhumane conditions. Because, you have breadwinners, all types of people just being disappeared from their communities, like their families and their kids still need support on top of everything else that's going on, but it's just absolutely shameful, disgraceful what's happening.
1: This is like human cruelty for the sake of cruelty. Like it's not about the border, it's not about policy. This is like you're basically quarantining people and torturing them in a chamber and putting them in legal limbo. And this is the state of our country right now.
0: Yeah, and they want to expand and have more and more of them. So that is it for our local news story, and I will put that link to handsoffnyc.com on our social media just so you can click on it if you are interested in supporting these very brave people that are standing up for our neighbors who have been kidnapped. And supporting, the people that are actually doing the hunger strike and labor strike inside the prison, which is in and of itself incredibly brave and difficult to do. So you are listening to Objection to the Rule on Radio Free Brooklyn. And for our first song of the hour, this is Fiona Apple with her cover of Why Try to Change Me Now. We'll be right back.

0: Welcome back to Objection to the Rule on Radio Free Brooklyn. And up next, we have Janet. With our national news story. I almost said with a good news story. But it's sort of, well, kind of.
1: Yeah. I have now subscribed to a goodnews.com that sends you a few articles each day that are more positive. So I'd recommend that to our listeners. This story originally comes from theconversation.com, and it's called How Balcony Solar Can Help Renters and Homeowners Save Money. It was published on May 4th of this year by Mansef Krarti from the University of Colorado Boulder. Somewhere between 5% and 7% of U.S. households have rooftop solar panels. Many more Americans want them, but high costs, building locations, and landlord restrictions are key obstacles. As someone who has designed and evaluated a wide range of building energy efficiency technologies, including integrated photovoltaic systems, I know that other options are available elsewhere in the world and are becoming available in the U.S. Plug-in solar systems, also referred to as balcony solar systems, are alternatives to rooftop panels that still generate electricity from sunlight, but without complex and expensive installations. Plug-in solar systems are designed to be used without requiring specialized technicians, construction permits, or permission from electricity utility companies. A typical system consists of small photovoltaic panels that can be placed on a balcony, in a backyard, or on a deck or roof area. They are connected to the home's electrical system by simply plugging them into a regular power outlet. In Europe, systems like this have been legal for more than a decade. They are widely popular, especially for renters who do not have permission to install permanent solar panels on their buildings. In Germany, the introduction of balcony solar raised the share of households with solar panels to about 10%. Germans can buy plug-in solar kits in local retail stores and set them up quickly at home with no help or oversight from technicians or utility companies. Estimates find that with current electricity prices in Germany, the systems generate enough power to pay for themselves in less than 3 years. In the U.S., the main barrier to widespread availability and adoption of plug-in solar systems is that current laws and regulations do not distinguish them from larger rooftop panel systems. In most cases, solar panels on buildings that are connected to the power grid must be installed by professionals because they typically require additional equipment that prevents too much of the home-generated power from entering the grid. This process also requires a permit from a state or local government. For balcony solar systems, the grid protection equipment is built in to what consumers buy at the store. But in most states, the laws don't recognize a difference and still require permits and professional installation for any solar panels at all. However, in 2025, Utah passed a law that removes those requirements for plug-in solar panels that generate less than 1,200 watts of power. Maine has enacted a similar law, and one in Colorado awaits the governor's signature. Both are slated to take effect at different points in 2026. The Vermont Senate passed one too, and the state's General Assembly is considering it now. And lawmakers in 25 other states are considering similar legislation. In addition, in early 2026, UL Solutions, an independent safety certification company, announced a new standard for plug-in solar systems in the U.S., which can help consumers feel confident they are buying something that is safe for them to use in their homes. The potential benefits of balcony solar systems vary primarily with local cost of electricity. Buying these systems can cost between $1,200 and $2,000, but they can generate enough power to save several hundreds of dollars in electric bills each year. They can't power a whole home, but they can power relatively low loads like refrigerators, LED lights, laptop computer, phone chargers, televisions, and fans, even when a power grid outage occurs. Depending on their configurations, balcony solar systems can offer additional benefits. Mounting them to movable bases that track the sun's path through the sky can boost power generation. Mounting the panel on overhangs can create shade, reducing the need for air conditioning, especially in hot climates. Adding battery storage to balcony solar systems can also help households store extra energy from the daytime and use it at night, further lowering their utility bills, though buying batteries would raise costs. I expect the U.S. demand for balcony solar systems to be significant, especially in places with lots of sunlight and high electricity prices. Householders will still need to select their equipment and its location carefully to maximize the power generation and cost savings. So, obviously, that article went into the pretty specific details about this type of solar system, but I think it is a nice article in the sense that even as all these horrific events are happening in the world and legislation is undoing policies that are having a grave effect on efforts to mitigate climate change, it's positive in the sense that there is already some technology out there that we could be, and it sounds like based on the 25 states that are considering this legislation, may soon be using in our own homes. And, you know, obviously this nonsense, and I don't mean to make light of the people suffering in Iran, but the political nonsense causing, you know, economic turmoil and harm to people in Iran, maybe the silver lining of that conflict would be that people are going to start really taking serious alternative forms of energy besides fossil fuels. And already we have this photovoltaic system, which kind of the article gets into the fact that it, I remember in talking with my dad about Long Island adopting solar panels, there's a phenomenon where if you have them installed and they produce too much energy, the grid can't absorb it, and the infrastructure that would be required to, you know, create it so that overflow could be absorbed by the Long Island power grid system, there's just not money to put it towards that. But it said in the article that these little personal panels have a built-in system to account for extra energy. So it seems like a really great invention that maybe will start spreading in this country as well and could be kind of an alternative power source for us. Had you heard about these little personalized solar panels, Jasmine?
0: I had not. And like on the Conversation website, they have an image of one, and like your little, it looks like it's on someone's fire escape. I mean, yeah, it says balcony, so like someone's balcony fire escape looking thing, and they have a chair sitting out there. I hadn't heard about these in particular, but I definitely agree that, well, I was saying this is a good news story, but all I kept thinking about was how angry I am that all of the Green New Deal stuff has been completely derailed by the current administration, because there was so many jobs and so much investment behind doing stuff like this, but at a much larger scale, like so that you're not relying on more individualistic things. But that being said, this is still, if this becomes widespread and there's more of a demand for it, I do think that we could see a change in thinking about just assuming you have to go with dirty energy all the time. Like, the sun is always going to come up. And, you know, I do think there might also be some benefits to, look, I'm not saying I want to go back to the Stone Ages, but it's like maybe there shouldn't be massive amounts of energy and light and stuff at all times. Like, you know, maybe that should be reserved for like certain types of medical equipment or things that you must keep going 24/7, but maybe we should be more in tune with, like, when there's a lot of sun, you do these things or whatever, instead of, right now we're so reliant on oil, gas, like all these very detrimental things that are only making the heat waves worse and all these other freak climate things happening. Like, I'm rambling at this point, but it's a step in the right direction.
1: And the solar, I mean, I know that it's still plugging into an electrical source and it's connected, the making of these photovoltaic cells involves energy use in itself. But given the fact that the energy is already moving as it is, this is something that can passively capture sunlight and turn it into more energy. So it's like if everybody were to adopt one of these little pads on their balcony, even if it just helped you charge a few items, it can collectively make a huge difference. Because I mean, it's one of those things when a power grid surge happens on a hot day, like they're asking everyone to make little changes. If everybody's refrigerator in this country, we're powered by a little pad, that would reduce a huge amount of energy coming from other sources. So I just think that, like, if we ever get our head on straight in this goddamn country, we have technology and resources available where we could really make changes that could have a big difference. And if people who are struggling with the gas prices in their car right now had some kind of little, even the Trumpers with their trucks and their flags on them, if somebody said to you, hey, if you buy this solar pad and put it on your truck, it can, if there was a way to help it drive, I'm sure they would want to adopt it and save a buck. So I think that, like, when it comes down to dollars and cents, like, I think it won't be so polarized as other things in this country.
0: Well,
1: Although the Trumpers always surprise us with how
0: I
1: far they're
0: mean,
1: willing to hurt themselves.
0: I would also like for it to be the case that people would employ common sense, but we also have people where they were out of work forever and were put into work to work on solar energy and all of that, and then they voted for all of that to go away and are now back to being jobless. So, I mean, but I see your point. It's like that in theory, and maybe depending on how it's marketed, like that, people do want to save money. It's just kind of depressing how sometimes people are like so brainwashed that I'm sure there would be some conspiracy theory and where it's like we need to shoot up those solar panels, or like people will look at you like you're a freak for having one. Where
1: I
0: it's
1: know.
0: like, what? Like, people, I've even been seeing people on social media these days saying, like, basically gaslighting people about the fact that gas is more expensive because they want to just be rah, rah, rah, pro war on Iran. It's like, so you also can't count. Like, things are markedly worse and we can all feel it. But I do feel like maybe when it gets to a point where you don't have an option, where it's like you either have no energy or you have to use this, maybe it'll take that.
1: And it's like an article I was considering choosing for this national segment was about people in Arizona, like dealing with, in a small town, dealing with both the construction of a crazy power grid for the AI and having a ICE concentration camp. And
0: Oh,
1: that,
0: God.
1: yeah, they're just, and like, it's got Democrats and Republicans, and like, it kind of emphasized that there was a local level of politics, and now this big national, two institutions on the national scenes are complicating the normal breakdown of how the political people in the town feel, because nobody wants the AI power grid to be built. And like seeing the concentration camp and having lost, neighbors and parts of their economy, like, it wasn't just, it seemed in that case that like it wasn't just like the
2: the Republicans there were all gung-ho for all of it. So maybe there is some glimmer of hope.
0: But I hope so.
2: Only through common suffering. Like, I don't know why we needed to...
0: Let it get to this point.
2: Let them hammer us on the head so many times before we start to realize what we're in for.
0: Yeah, but I mean, fingers crossed that it is true that there is like a groundswell of people that are against the AI stuff, because it's like you literally are, people are waking up to not having reliable access to water, and that will definitely do it, you know, or like they're getting sick literally because of the pollution and like all these other things, like you're gonna have a reaction. But unfortunately, they're trying to make, if you're protesting against the data centers, that you're like an anti-tech extremist or something. Like, that's the new label. Like, you're an anti-tech terrorist. But that's another show. That's another story for another episode.
2: Yeah.
0: You know. So you are listening to Objection to the Rule on Radio Free Brooklyn. And for our next song of the hour, this is the Doobie Brothers with What a Fool Believes.

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writing by Bate Felix and Anait Mirzanjian. The article's title is "Ghanaians Repatriated from South Africa After Anti-Immigrant Protests." Almost 300 Ghanaian nationals returned home on Wednesday after waves of anti-immigrant protests in South Africa heightened safety concerns. The group, which included children, boarded a flight from Johannesburg to Accra in what authorities described as a voluntary repatriation process for Ghanaian citizens who say they no longer feel safe. South African authorities have been working with Ghanaian officials on a list of around 800 people who have indicated they want to leave. A South African immigration official who was not identified on screen told local television station ENCA, "What we found is that of the 300, only 10 of them are legal in the country, so quite a number of them are in non-compliance to our Immigration Act." The Ghanaian embassy in South Africa issued emergency travel certificates that allowed citizens who had overstayed their permitted time in the country to return home. Ghana's Foreign Minister, Samuel Okudzeto Ablakwa, welcomed the returnees at the Accra airport and said they will be able to receive psychosocial support and allowances that should help them get their lives back on track. "Wherever Ghanaians are, we will make sure you are protected, your dignity is respected, and we will go to the length of this world to bring you back home," Ablakwa told the group after their landing. He added that 26 of the returnees had been detained in South Africa for visa issues and that Ghanaian authorities had negotiated to bring them back. Violence against migrants prompts departures. The repatriation followed a wave of anti-immigration protests in South Africa in recent weeks, with campaigners demanding tighter controls on what they described as undocumented migrants and accusing foreigners of contributing to crime and unemployment. The protests have been accompanied by instances of violence against migrants from other sub-Saharan African countries. Earlier on Wednesday, one Ghanaian preparing to leave said repeated harassment had driven the decision. "I'm happy that I'm going to my country. It is not easy to be in someone else's country and be disturbed all the time," he said, declining to give his name. Migrant rights groups say they are being scapegoated by South Africans who blame them for the country's economic problems, namely high unemployment, which hovers at over 30% and disproportionately affects the black population. Diplomatic efforts to ease tensions. Ghana's High Commissioner to South Africa, Benjamin Kwasi, said the departures were part of efforts to ease tensions while preserving strong diplomatic ties between the two countries. "The demonstrators have said they want us to work together. We must ensure that those who are undocumented are returned home and that institutions are allowed to function," Kwasi said, dismissing speculation of a diplomatic rift with South Africa. South African authorities have condemned violence against foreign nationals and pledged to crack down on xenophobic attacks, saying such acts have no place in the country's constitutional democracy. So I wanted to talk about this story just because I had seen some videos that had gone not exactly viral, but were circulating on social media of Black Africans being harassed and really like humiliated publicly by people like confronting them about their immigration status and everything. And it upset me to see people who should be working together, or in my eyes, like there should be more solidarity between them, to see it become this situation where it's kind of like you have people fighting over scraps against people that they should be working together with because they're all being ripped off and taken advantage of by what is still a minority.

0: in that country that is apartheid no longer exists as far as like legal apartheid, but the disparity between like the native black population of South Africa versus other racial and ethnic groups in South Africa, like the gap between employment, living conditions is so wide that it's very disheartening to see the decision be to like punch down, kind of, or like to look at the person that's in the same situation as you, or probably worse, and that's who's getting the brunt of this harassment. It was just very sad to see. So, like, when this story came up about people deciding to go back home, I thought I would bring it up for the show. Had you been hearing about any of these, like, attacks on immigrants in South Africa, on black immigrants in South Africa?
1: I hadn't specifically heard about this nudist article. It does feel like the relationship between Trump and Elon Musk, like I have been following some of that dynamic with, Trump taking in white immigrants from South Africa and there being some kind of a parallel between the regimes going on there. But of course, very disheartening. And, I will admit, I don't know that much about South Africa, its whole history and everything. I did read Trevor Noah's autobiography, which kind of was what, like, made my jaw drop. And then I met a woman from South Africa just recently on a trip. And, like, it's just older millennials, basically, like Trevor Noah's my sister's age, and this woman was just a little bit older than that. But it's the apartheid is so recent, and the apartheid was so extreme. And, someone like Trevor Noah growing up, not being allowed to use public transportation, being legally punished if he was caught in the wrong area, like, so it's just kind of like it was such a momentous thing for the apartheid to be formally disbanded, but like you said, it may not be there legally, but it's still very, very divided there, especially in terms of like this country in some ways, in terms of healthcare and in terms of access to education. Like the woman that I met was saying that she's like, when I was in middle school was the first year that black children came into our school. And she's like, it's been, their parents didn't have the education and now they're competing against white students that, had access to all of this resources. And she's like, it's only just beginning with like the newest generation where their parents might have had more resources and been able to get their kids a little bit closer to matching the white kids in the school's resources. But it's so recent. And now with the way the world is turning and the xenophobia and the anti-immigrant policies happening in so many places, it's just I'm sad to hear about the videos you were experiencing on the internet and that people are still encountering such racism that an entire immigrant group would want to pick up and leave. Like, that just seems so disheartening for world order and everything that's going on.
0: It's very sad, but it's kind of like wherever you go in the world, like there, each country, each place has its own, it's like its history is unique in its own way, obviously, but there's so much that it's like the same ugly parts of humanity are rearing its head. Like there's places where everyone is the same color. But you'll see the same impulse to, like, if I'm struggling to attack someone else who's struggling worse than me instead of the person that's making you both struggle. Like that's just so common. Like, you even see that here, like, where people who are not doing well, it's like they want to identify with the people at the top, but then their enemies are like a migrant from somewhere else. You know, it's like that person is not your enemy. Like they're not the reason why you don't have. And I would think that it would be more obvious, like because, you know, apartheid was so recent there. But also, I'm not aware of like how widespread these anti-migrant protests were. So it could be like an intense minority of people. I don't know. But it was just so, it just breaks my heart. You know, it's like they were like trying to embarrass these people, you know, and that's the milder part of it, 'cause people are being literally attacked. Like physically attacked. You know, what I was seeing wasn't that. It was like trying to shame people and humiliate them for being immigrants, basically. And it's like none of us know where you might be tomorrow, where you're gonna need someone to show some compassion to you. But
1: No, it's true. They're like the same theme runs through these news articles, no matter what country we're talking about, where there's a disparity of wealth, and the elites are playing the people against each other, and the people are willingly complying with that, and just we're not working together as we should be.
0: yeah, so just as of 2022, over 81% of the population of South Africa is black, meaning like not of mixed race. So like the way that they label people is different than what we do in the US. 8.2% of the population is what they call colored, which is, you know, people of mixed ancestry, sometimes black and Indian or black and Asian or black and white. 7.3% of the population is white. So it's over an 80% black country. But if you look at like their poverty statistics, let's see. Like they
1: And
0: have.
1: that resource you or fact you gave that like 30% of people are unemployed. I mean, that's pretty outrageous.
0: It really is. Let's see. And like it's a growing country. So, let me see. They have extreme differences in income and wealth. At any poverty line, blacks are very much poorer than coloreds, who are very much poorer than Indians, who are poorer than whites. In 2002, according to one estimate, 62% of black Africans, 29% of coloreds, 11% of Asians, and 4% of whites lived in poverty. And that's insane. Like, if the country is like over 80% black, and then you have that much, like, it's so out of whack. So then it's like, why are you, it's like you're fighting people that. You're like at the bottom of the pyramid as far as like income, and like you're fighting and pushing out people who have nothing, like they have less than you have. Like it's just so sad, and it makes me sad anywhere you see it in this country. You know, but I will say at least I don't know the full story on how Ghana is, you know, or why these people left Ghana in the first place, like what their situation was, but at least it seems like at least they're making an official stance of like trying to be supportive and welcoming people back, and like we're happy to receive you, you know. But this focused on Ghanaians, but this has been happening to any like black, like dark-skinned sub-Saharan African people who are not South African have been being attacked. They're not all from Ghana. They're not all from places where they have a place to go back to that would accept them back, or that's even safe to go back to. So, you know, these 300 Ghanaians are fortunate in some sense that they at least are able to go back home, or some of them are happy to go home. But I'm like, what about the people where it's like their home is a war zone right now? And they're being chased out and harassed and physically, like, beaten and all this other stuff. What are they going to do?
1: And it's just such a, the idea that, like, it's too hard for people, like, that we can't live with, you know, diverse communities, that people have to, you know, you go back to where you came, like, this is what's going on in this age where, oh, we're just going to ship people back to quote unquote where they came from, or they're going to willingly go, like, it's just like, it's such a horrible message for our young people too, like the idea that people can't live together and you can't have these diverse multicultural cities that thrive and have so much synergy and they combine to make something really wonderful. Like, just as New Yorkers, the idea like that we started with the article in our own city about segregating and putting in concentration camps, you know, immigrants that have been rounded up, and then seeing it happen in another context in a different country. It's just, it's really, we need to shift as a human species. We need to shift.
0: We really do. We really do. All right, y'all. So you have been listening to Objection to the Rule on Radio Free Brooklyn. Stay tuned for more community-based Brooklyn radio. Up next after us is Courtney Love with The Circuit. And once again, that website was handsoffnyc.com to support the people protesting at the Delaney ICE facility in New Jersey, as well as to support the people being detained and their loved ones. And we will be putting that up on our social media page. For our last song of the hour, this is Mary J. Blige featuring Lauryn Hill with All That I Can Say. We'll be back next week. Bye. Have a good rest of your week.
1: Take care.

0: Hey Tom, I don't know if you have anything to do with the 20,000 Trump lies wall. I saw that your radio station was putting it together. What's the point, man? Jesus, you're causing so much divide. All of it's propaganda. What is up with your radio station choosing the fucking Democrats over the Republicans when they're causing so much chaos and panic? You want lockdowns en masse? Look at Cuomo. You want that for the rest of our fucking lives? Damn, you guys are despicable, disgraceful, and shameful. Forget you. Done listening.
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Every week here on The Circuit, we find a music festival is taking place somewhere in the world, and we play through as many of the artists on that festival's lineup as we can pack into an hour. So tonight we're going to be headed to Porto for Primavera Sound, which is taking place the 11th through 14th of June. It's going to be a really good show. Started off with Panda Bear, that was Praise. We're going to keep it going with this one. This is Vipraya on Radio Free Brooklyn.

0: me just remind you of the other breaking news we're following this hour. The terrorism case against the rapper from the band Kneecap, Liam O'Gohany, has been thrown out of court.
1: Cobra cria asa.

You're listening to The Circuit on Radio Free Brooklyn. And that was Omari with Spend Some Time, taking us through everyone else we've listened to in our first set of the evening. We also heard from Duquesa with Toma Daduk, Kneecap before that with Carnival, Slow Dive, we heard Kisses, Nation of Language before that with Across that Fine Line, and Aiko El Grupo with Que Paso. So tonight we are listening to some of the artists playing the upcoming Primavera Sound, Porto, of course in Portugal. I've been to Lisbon, I have not been to Porto, but man, I would love to. And the lineup for tonight's show, for the festival itself, is making me want to hop a plane and head to Porto. I hope you're enjoying it as well. I'm going to keep the music going. This is Criollo, Dino, and Amaro with Esperanza on Radio Free Brooklyn.

That was Viagra Boys with ADD on Radio Free Brooklyn, taking us through everyone we just heard from in that very long set. We also heard from Bestia Bebe with Sabes. Before that, Rusowski, we heard Malibu. Mari Frost, we heard Como Uro. Inez Marquez Lucas, before that, with Cuantos Queres. Anastasia, we heard Silk and Velvet. Pink Pantheress and Oclu. With a Girl Like Me and Sudan Archives, we listen to Selfish Soul. So we are wrapping up tonight's show. We've been listening through some of the artists playing the upcoming Primavera Sound in Porto. That festival is the 11th through 14th of June. And listening through everyone who's playing makes me wanna go. Hope you've been enjoying the show as well. Thank you for spending some of your Saturday evening with me. Stay right here. Spend a little more time with Hair Metal Mixtape coming up next. I'm going to play us a couple more, one or two more to take us out. Starting with this one, this is Yard Act with Dream Job on Radio Free Brooklyn.

0: You and I are the only practitioners of radical theater experimentation remaining. And really, I am the only one remaining, because I did not study theater, and therefore my theater experiments are pure and unsullied.
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We're going to have Lush Rimba up next. Thanks for listening, and we'll see you next time.

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Hello and welcome back to Rock Bottom on Radio Free Brooklyn. My name is Tamara and this is my radio show, Rock Bottom, where I play emo music. And I've been gone for like 2 weeks. So hello. It's just been reruns. If you recall, you probably don't, I'm probably talking to no one, but a couple weeks ago, I did go to LA last week for a week. And it was, it was a great time. I always thought that if I did go to California, I'd go to like the Bay Area first. But yeah, LA. I feel like we can get into that mid session. I feel like I always do like a long good catch up mid show. I prefer that. There's no need to dump everything on you first, 10 minutes of the show, which I wasn't late to the show, but then I got here like right on time. And then I thought I could log in to my music soon enough, but then I couldn't find my glasses. And, this is a standard Rock Bottom return. But that was Paris Arm by Team Sleep. I love Team Sleep and this album. I haven't listened to it in so long, but if you're familiar with Quenlin Blackwell, she posted a photo on her Instagram the other day with this song on the post, and I was like, diva. Yeah, I was like, I'm tapped back in. I've reunited with Team Sleep's self-titled album. But yeah, cool stuff. Up next, and I ran here and I didn't even, because I came here from Wash. If you know, I have a history with Wash. Wash is my spot. It's just always good vibes at Washington Square Park. Everyone I tell this to disagrees with me, but you got to know to know. But anyways, I came straight from there, and then I don't know why I expected the L to be on time, but it wasn't on time, and it was delayed while I was on it. And then, anyways, I'm ranting now. Up next, I didn't really plan too much for the show, but it's just, I was just feeling emo. This is stuff that I put together in literally the last 24 to 48 hours. Even now, because I don't even have a full set of music. Actually, I think I do. Now that I've spent so much time talking, I definitely have enough music. Might not even be able to play everything anymore. But up next is Every Shining Time You Arrive by Sunny Day Real Estate.

All right. You're listening to Rock Bottom on Radio Free Brooklyn. And that was Marks on Paper by Northfolk. I found that song while I was in LA. So actually, a few of these songs are from LA, but not from LA. I had a night out. I went to this really nice bar and they had a pool table, and I played pool table with my buddies that I went on the trip with. And the vibes were just so good. Like, sometimes I really do enter peak flow state, like peak emo state. How do I put that together? Flemo. I reached flemo state. Oh, that's good. Should I trademark that? Anyways. And I, you know, sometimes you really just can't give a fuck about what anybody thinks. Like, if I'm not rocking with the vibes at the bar, I'm gonna create my own vibe. So I was that person, and I put my earbuds in. I started listening to music, and I found some pretty good stuff. That was one of the things I found. You know, bad algorithms, but also thank you, algorithm, because I cannot lie, I found some pretty peak shit through algorithms. Anyway, before that was Edith Pike. That was another song that I found over the trip, which actually, it was given to me by the universe, because I've heard of Edith Pike a lot. A lot of my mutuals listen to them. I just don't know why I haven't tapped in myself. Or maybe I have. I feel like I probably have heard some of their stuff. I'm just not like so tapped into it that I'm consciously aware that I've actually listened to them before. Anyways, that was Edith Pike, All That's Left of You, Swan Song. Before that was Perfect by the Smashing Pumpkins. I've been really, really loving that song lately. That kind of music in general. I've been actually listening to a lot of Smashing Pumpkins. And before that was Every Shining Time You Arrive by Sunny Day Real Estate. I heard that. I was listening to that last night, actually, when I also, again, reached the flemo state. The flemo state comes to you at different times. I often come across it when I'm crossed, throssed, you know, dabbling in the liquor, weed, nicotine combination, if you know what I mean. But also sometimes I reach flemo. I mean, I don't always need to be, you know, sometimes I'm straight edge. I can reach flemo state while sober. We all can. You just got to lock in. Anyways, let's move on. Oh, yes, I'm After the Stars. We're bringing back Brave Little Abacus, which, let me tell you, you guys should follow me on Instagram, Brave Little Maz. So like Brave Little Abacus, but M-A-Z, which is a nickname that only maybe two people in my life called me, but I think it's pretty cool. And it kind of went with, I feel like it went with it. It went with it. Anyways, A Map of the Stars by Brave Little Abacus, Rock Bottom on Radio Free Brooklyn.

All right, that was, oh, I forgot to put that song in. That was We Were Blowing Shit Up for Days by Girl Scouts. Before that was Me Versus You by Everyone Asks About You. The Jazz Junes, The Phone Works Both Ways. And then Red Lady by Phil Cordell. That song was given to me by someone. And I've been listening to it a lot lately. It's a very nice song. Very nice song. And then up next, we've gonna some... I'm going to play some Jejune, which I'm seeing them next month. Yes, clap, clap, clap. And then also Eldritch Anisette. If you haven't heard yet, Numero Group, which if you don't know who Numero Group is, they're very, well, they're very great music label. And they have a lot of very awesome emo bands signed onto them. And, you know, they help give music to the people, the emo people. And they have a pop-up just for this summer in Manhattan. It's in Fidei. Forgot where exactly, but it's a really nice spot. It's near the water. It's a bit hard to find at first, but once you find it, it's pretty cute. They've got a really good selection of music in there and some cool merch. They've got like New York specific merch as well. So if you can stop in to look or grab something, I definitely recommend it. And then you can go and chill by the water because it's right by the water. But yeah, I bought the Jejune box set, which I will be posting that on my music Instagram account soon. If you want to see what that looks like, see what the details and the specifics are about that, the art it comes with. And then I also got a vinyl for Eldritch Anisette. I think it's their discography, if I'm not wrong. But yeah. Did I get anything else? I'm trying to think. I feel like, oh, yes. That's what I also got in the mail. I got the 15th anniversary vinyl for The Draft. That's the name of the album. What's the name of the band? Football Etc. Football Etc. I love that album. They re-released it on vinyl for the 15th anniversary, and it came with a cool and very cute little zine with information about their start and everything. And I didn't even know that the lead singer and I think someone else in the band, I'll have to revisit this next show and then play some songs from that album. But yeah, I didn't know that they started in New Brunswick. How cool. Like everything comes back to New Jersey. I tell everyone this. New Jersey is where Genesis started. It is the beginning. It is all creation. Anyways, let's wrap this up so I can have time to play. Because I do have some pretty good songs to end off the show with. And I want you to hear every last one of them. But if you don't get to hear every last one of them, then I'll lay them over to the next show. So you'll just have to come back next week on Sunday at 4 p.m. and tune into Rock Bottom on Radio Free Brooklyn. Check out our website, donate to us, and listen to some of my past shows. Anyways, Inhaling Fumes by Nim. Then we're hopefully going to get to Charmed, I'm Sure, by the Lazarus Plot. Sorry. Untitled by Eldritch Anisette. Early Stars by Jejune, and I'm really hoping that I can end off with Not If I Leave First by The Shyness Clinic, because I just heard that song on the train right here and fell in love with it. Anyways, thank you for tuning in.

Wait, I'm back. I realized that I have to end my show on my LA song. So we're gonna have to circle back to Jejun and the Shyness Clinic next week. It's devastating, I know. I have to play the song. I took some really, really good pictures on Kodak Gold for this trip. That was my film of choice for this trip. Usually for a trip, I like to go with Ektar 100. But I don't know, for some reason in my mind, I was like, the West Coast? I don't know, that gives Kodak Gold. And then another song, my West Coast song is, surprisingly enough, Pepper by the Butthole Surfers. If you've ever seen the movie Chasing Mavericks, there's this really nice shot, like this nice scene, where he's just surfing these enormous, like, magical waves, and they play the song, and it's just such a sick scene. So I think I've talked enough to make it so this song ends right when my show should end. So I hope you enjoy. This is Pepper.

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Welcome back to Excavation Hour. I am Laura, and usually I would be joined by the esteemed Phoebe Harms, but today she is busy frolicking elsewhere, celebrating life. So today you're stuck with me and me alone, but fear not, for today's episode is jam-packed with good stuff, things and the like, I think. But first things first, what is Excavation Hour, if I can say it? Well, I'm so glad that you asked. This is the show where we are going to be digging into a new theme every single week, taking deep dives into a musician, a project, a genre, a label, a location, really anything that is in some way left out of the mainstream. And we're going to be exploring every crevice of that thing. Oh, so you like a band? Well, how about each member's 19 other bands? That's what we do here. We excavate and we unearth the unknown. So, every week, Phoebe and I will be switching off who leads the show every episode. And this week, of course, since we are one man down, I will be the remaining man in the driver's seat. So, buckle up, because today we're going to talk about a lovely lad by the name of Zach Phillips and his friends, and also friends of his friends. I will explain. First, the two tracks that you just heard were Know What by Zach Phillips featuring the wonderful Genevieve Artadi, and before that, another Zach Phillips track with Ma Clement of Fiedler's Glauk, or Glauk, excuse me. I've been trying to figure out how to pronounce that, and I think it's Glauk. I know it's French, and I do not speak French, but I think it's Fiedler's Glauk with the song Heaven a Smile. And both of those tracks are off of the album Feed a Pigeon, Breed a Rat, that was released in 2021. So, I want to play a couple more tracks off of that album coming up next. But anyways, yes, you heard right. Zach Phillips, a New Yorker himself these days. He's the mind behind the beloved Fiedler's Glauk. And I thought it would be appropriate to do this episode this week because I am going to their show on Thursday, at which I hope to see some of you fine people if you are fans. And also through reading interviews with Zach Phillips, people seem to ask him a lot, you know, what are your inspirations for, you know, for your music and such? And his answer is usually, you know, well, I'd encourage you to look into the work of all the artists that I work with all the time, because there's a lot of them. And, you know, I like that because that's exactly what Excavation Hour is about. So while this episode won't cover every artist he's worked with, it will cover some of the bigger ones and some of my favorites as well. But anyway, if you know Zach Phillips, you probably know Fiedler's Glauk. I think Fiedler is probably his most well-known project. It consists of himself and vocalist Ma Clement. It began in Brussels. One night, Zach was walking down the street, and then suddenly, pow! What does he do? He smacks his head on a street pole. Happens to the best of us. So, there's this guy named Eric, who I guess is like a friend of Ma's, and I guess a friend of Zach too. And he asked Ma if she could not only be the vocalist Zach was looking for, but also check out the bump on his head, since I guess she'd been to nursing school. And so they start playing together, and now here we are. And I like Fiedler a lot because I think that they've mastered the 1 minute lo-fi, jazzy, progressive pop track, and I think that these, you know, short and kind of groovy tracks are something that Zach Phillips really excels at. I mean, so many of his songs are kind of self-contained and have their own personalities, but, you know, they still also have this sort of stripped down, yet at the same time, like, filled out production with all sorts of bells and whistles that can only come from his brain. And plus, I feel like there's a sort of like spontaneity to his writing structure that I really love. This guy loves twists and turns and unexpected key changes, and you know what? So do I. And I think I'm gonna tire myself out trying to
describe his sound, so I'm actually not going to try too hard to do that. Instead, just let this hour play out so you can get an idea of his sound. It's incredibly distinct and fresh and cool, in my humble opinion. And a lot of ours that I like share this sort of writing style, I think, and many of them just so happen to be friends of Zach Phillips or related to him in some way, friends of friends, whatever. So today we're going to be hearing more from Feeble, and then we're also going to be hearing some of the band Blanche Blanche Blanche. We're going to hear more Genevieve Artadi, and by extension, some Lewis Cole, if you know about this man. All the people in my life know that I am a huge Lewis Cole fan. We're going to hear, I'm trying to wedge in some Henry Solomon and some Ali Kelly as well, two other artists who are somewhat related. We're going to do a couple of songs featuring Caroline Bennett of the electronic duo Stice. We're going to do Jake Tobin and also a few more Zach-led bands. So, I've said enough. Without further ado, the next two tracks are also going to be off that same album that we just heard the first two tracks from. Feed a pigeon, breed a rat, whatever that means. And then we will move into some Feeble and then some Blanche. So, coming up now is Zach Phillips with the beloved Caroline Bennett with their song Electric Sled. This is Excavation Hour on Radio Free Brooklyn. Let's hear it.

Welcome back to Excavation Hour on Radio Free Brooklyn. I'm sure you're wondering what you just heard. Well, you just heard a lot of music because this guy is the master of 1 minute to like 1 minute and 30 second tunes. If you are just joining us, we are doing an episode today on Zach Phillips, the esteemed Zach Phillips of Feeble's Gloak fame. New Yorker himself, I will be seeing his show this week, and I'm very, very excited about it. I'm trying to get into the mood, and so I'm bringing you along with me to do that. So we are exploring some of his other projects, as well as projects of friends of his who happen to have a sort of similar sounds. So let's see, what did you just hear? Let me tell you. So the last two songs that you heard were both tracks by Blanche. The last one was called A Wink With Both Eyes. And the one before that was called A Lot's Before. And then before that, we had a few Feeble's Gloak tracks. We had The Dream Team. We had As Above, So Below. And we had Hot Contra Bass. I'm actually not entirely sure how to pronounce that because it is in French, a language that I famously do not know. Before that, we had Zach Phillips with Sam Wilkes, the saxophonist who also happened to collaborate with Mr. Lewis Cole very often, and Genevieve Artadi. And we will get into the Lewis Cole leg of this episode imminently. Well, in a little bit. But, so that track with Sam Wilkes on it was called Interrupted, also off of the Pigeon Rat album. And then before that, we started off this chunk of the episode with Electric Sled with Zach Phillips and Caroline Bennett of Stice fame. So yeah, a lot of songs going on today because they're all so short. I really like that these Blanche tracks, Zach and his pal Sarah Smith, who is also a visual artist, if I am not mistaken. It just sounds like more, you know, kind of home recorded tunes with the sort of funky, fresh, complex arrangements. I don't know, I love them. I also like that they sort of, that last track, I think, kind of reminds me of, you know, this sort of minimal synthy, like, post-punk sort of vibe, which I think is really fun. Really cool stuff. God, but the thing is, we have so much more to cover than I initially thought. And so, before we move on, I am gonna need you guys to listen up really quickly. Alright? Look. I'm sitting in this chair. You ever think about who pays for the chair I sit in? You! If, of course, you donate to Radio Free Brooklyn. Without you, I would not have a chair to sit in. I would be on the floor, and you wouldn't be able to hear me because the microphone would be very far from me. And so, you are able to hear my wonderful voice at this very moment because of donations from listeners like you. Radio Free Brooklyn is, after all, a 501c3 nonprofit organization whose mission is to provide a free and open platform to our community and promote media literacy, education, free expression, and of course, public art is a big one. But yeah, we do rely primarily on contributions from listeners like you to keep us going. So if you do like listening to this, please, consider donating. I donate myself, of course. And I keep bringing this up. I bring this up every single time. But man, we got these new speakers because of you people, which is so much appreciated because our last ones were awful and broken. And man, it is such a joy getting to walk into the studio and listen to these tunes at high volume, high blast, high quality once again. So thank you very much for your donations thus far. Please continue to help us out on our mission. Anyways, without further ado, I kind of want to move on because, man, this guy's got a lot of freaking projects, and I'm not going to cover them all today. So I'm, you know, covering some of my favorite ones. Next, I want to listen to some, let's see, what do we have? We've got Perfect Angels coming up. We got a couple of tracks from them. We got a Big French coming up, another, of course, Zach Phillips venture.
We got Martyr Group after that, and then we have a couple more Genevieve Artaudi tracks, as well as an Expensive Magnets track, which is Genevieve Artaudi, and I believe it's, if my memory serves me, Pedro Martins. I don't know if I'm pronouncing that correctly. Martins, I'm not sure. But I don't know. This next leg of the episode is going to be very good, very groovy, and I hope that you enjoy. So the track that is coming up right now, imminently, is Perfect Angels with The Moat, featuring Shoko Irigashi. Let's get it going. Excavation Hour on Radio Free Brooklyn. Let's hear it.

Welcome back to Excavation Hour. Ugh, what a beautiful tune that one was, wasn't it? God, I love that song. That was Expensive Magnets with Space Between the Air. Before that, we had Genevieve Artadi, a couple of tracks by her. We had Whatever, Whatever, and Watch for the View. Before that, Martyr Group with Again the Wonder. Then Big French with My Angel. And then we had two Perfect Angels tracks called The Moat featuring Shokar Yirgashi and The Informant featuring Ryan Power and Logan Hone. I really wanted to play some Genevieve because I have been a huge fan of her for many years now. I feel like since like 2016 or 2017. So sheesh, been like 8 years that I've been a big fan of this little lady's work. She's one half of the electronic duo Knower, along with Lewis Cole, of super secret clowncore fame. And I'm not gonna play any Knower or clowncore today because I'm not really totally sure that it matches the vibe, but I do urge you to check them out because they're very fun and high energy. And the music videos for clowncore are intriguing. You never knew that you had to, you know, see musicians performing in porta potties until you've seen it. But anyway, I actually want to take this opportunity to play more Lewis Cole now, while we still have time. He is a crazy drummer and recent collaborator with Thundercat. If you've heard the song I Love Lewis Cole, this is the man that song is all about. But yeah, I'm realizing this episode is pretty stream of consciousness in a way, but I kind of like it. I kind of like how, you know, one guy makes me think of the next guy, makes me think of the next guy. And, you know, that's what Excavation is all about. So, anyway, I want to play some early Lewis Cole off of his first album, creatively titled Lewis Cole, from 2010. Through the years, his sound sort of evolves from these recordings that sound like they were done in, like, a living room into, like, some really groovy, you know, higher production value sort of stuff with, you know, full string arrangements and, you know, all sorts of bells and whistles, which is incredible. But there's something about going back to, you know, the roots, you know, the raw roots that I really enjoy because it holds up. It really holds up. And then I want to play some Henry Solomon, which I think that we will have time for, who is a crazy saxophonist who I believe has collabed with Lewis Cole as well. And then he also went on to make music with Ali Kelly. And so I'm going to try and play some of that. And then we're going to hopefully have time for some Jake Tobin and some Turbo World, which is also Caroline Bennett. But I don't know. We'll see. I'm just gonna let this one run. You know, if we don't manage to hit all of those tracks, which we probably won't, I hope to hear you here. Well, I hope that you are hearing me here next week on Excavation Hour. It is every single Sunday at 5 p.m. if you can believe it. So have a wonderful week, world, and hope to see you here next week. Let's hear it, Lewis Cole with Big Green Suitcase here on Excavation Hour at Radio Free Brooklyn.

0: Today, I'm at Martina's playground where I'm surrounded by skaters both young and old. But age is not necessarily indicative of skill. As Omar Rivera tells me, he's been teaching students for over 20 years and learns something new every day.
1: My name is Omar Rivera.
2: How long have you guys been skating?
3: 2 years.
2: 2 years? Wow. 3 years.
3: Two.
2: Oh, what's the favorite trick that you guys do?
4: Kickflip.
2: Kickflip?
4: Yeah.
2: Kickflip. Can you guys show me what a kickflip looks like?
4: Oh, yes.
1: Some of their dads are here too, and they skate. It's pretty cool. It's a whole community thing.
0: I'm Victoria Principato, and this is what Brooklyn sounds like.

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Me, Digo,

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1: Hello.
0: Aloha.
1: Ciao.
0: Ni hao.
1: Bonjour. No way.
0: I think I'm out. I don't know.
1: Oh my god, that was like four.
0: I mean, I've never claimed to be a polyglot or anything like that. I don't know any other languages other than Spanish.
1: That's fair. And we hit that one pretty early, I think, so.
0: Speaking of Spanish, so we started off the show. A little Spanish music.
1: Oh.
0: Was, yeah. Some merengue. Some merengue. Anyway. Hello, everybody. And welcome back to another episode of Lost Change here on Radio Free Brooklyn. I am your host, DJ Skate. Your favorite radio DJ's favorite radio DJ. Isn't that nice?
1: Nice. That's a good one. Yeah.
0: It's true, too. It's true. I don't know how many radio DJs you know, but...
1: I know at least one. So.
0: And I'm his favorite. Anyway, whatever. We started off with some longer songs. We had a new show trainee in the building and was given some tips and pointers.
1: From the master himself.
0: Yeah, Master Oogway. Not so sure if they were great tips or whatever. But so while I was doing that, you know, I was just playing some music so that I could talk, let him know what was going on. She sounds like she's got a really great new show coming up. You remember what day it was? I don't think she said.
1: I don't remember. Sorry.
0: But it's all about Japanese alternative music. So definitely go check that out.
1: And listen to Radio Free Brooklyn 24 hours so you can figure it out.
0: Yeah, that's exactly what I was about to say. You read my mind. It's just don't stop listening until it comes on and then keep listening nonstop. Because Radio Free Brooklyn has great shows all around the clock. And if you like this one, you'll probably like some of the other stuff on the air. Got a lot of different types of shows. But anyway, today's episode, we're going to do something a little different. A little special. I think it's a little special. But we're going to play music from all around the globe. The World Cup will be here in the United States of America and also in other countries in North America. But actually, there will be some games here in the state of New York. Yes.
1: I mean, technically, no.
0: Oh, fuck. New Jersey.
1: Yeah.
0: Oh, bummer. So technically, there won't be any. But there's watch parties here. And Zoran said they're free, so might have to go to those. But anyway, all of this, you know, the World Cup.
1: International fever.
0: It's got in a very international, I guess, I don't know.
1: You're in a worldly mood.
0: A worldly mood. That's exactly the way. I'm glad I have you here to fill in my blanks, because I do have a lot of them. So, yes, a very worldly mood. And I think there is something like very... you know, special about the World Cup and just the thought of it being in New York. Like, not many people are going to be able to go because the tickets are exorbitantly expensive. Mm-hmm. But, like, everybody I talk to is like, oh, I can't wait for the World Cup to be here. Because it's just, like, it's just an exciting event. It brings so many different people together over a common love of soccer. But also music is, like, kind of ingrained into it as well. And, you know, I think... you get people and cultures from all over come in here and or wherever the World Cup is hosted and sharing their culture. And I think, you know, again, music is part of that. And I don't know, it's just got me excited. So for this show, I'm going to try and bring some music from all around the globe. It's good stuff from everywhere. We started it off with Sergio Vargas, who is a... renowned merengue artist from the Dominican Republic, and that song was Las Vampiras, and I think it's such a groovy song. I was listening to it on the subway the other day and I just couldn't keep I was dancing in my seat, ooh, exactly,
1: toes tapping
0: all over the place. I didn't really start
1: started moving around,
0: exactly, getting the hip work on the subway would have been crazy, but I wanted to. And then after that we played a little music from the legendary musician Fela Kuti. Fela Kuti was born in Nigeria, and he was born to a middle class family whose his father was a pianist. So he was raised in a musical family, but they sent him off to London to go to medical school, thinking he would go and become a doctor and come back to Nigeria. But while he was there, he, you know, decided to explore his own path, and he quickly became a musician, and he was essential in, he started, you know, he was learning all these different bands while he was there at music school, like learning about, you know, European bands and all that stuff. But he wanted to have his own sound heard. He wanted African music, you know, to be heard around. He wanted to play African music. He was tired of learning about all these European musicians. And so he started his own band in London, and his band blew up, and he gained a lot of popularity around the clubs of London performing. And then he moved eventually back to Nigeria, and from there his sound would like explode, and he was truly one of the most influential artists, bringing Afrobeat sounds and polyrhythmic, you know, drums, all these different sounds across the globe. So Fela Kuti, if you haven't given him a listen, definitely go check him out. He's probably worth his own show, maybe even a multiple part series, just because he's so influential and important. And not only on the music side of things, he's also incredibly good at mixing together political messages with his music as well. And so, you know, he's got this deeply political and forward-thinking music. So just really great stuff. Check him out. And, you know, his influences are crazy. He's influenced all sorts of jazz musicians, funk musicians, and the Talking Heads also take great inspiration from Fela. So check him out. Check him out. Maybe a Fela show on the way soon. Up next, we got some music from the great country of Japan. So I hope you enjoy, in honor of the new Japanese show. So anyway, all right. Thank you for listening. Here's some more music. What do you have to say, Tyler?
1: Enjoy the sounds of Japan.
0: Oh, very good. I like that. Okay. Enjoy, everybody.

0: I have a question for you.
1: Let's hear it.
0: What language did you learn a language when you were in high school?
1: Oh, yeah. I learned Spanish like starting in second grade in our school district, which is...
0: You guys just have to be better than us at everything, huh?
1: We would do like math in Spanish, and I was like, I could barely do this in English. Why are you making me do this?
0: Dos.
1: Yeah.
0: I don't know plus, but dos.
1: Neither do I, and I took it for years, so.
0: Yeah.
1: But I also took it in high school, so.
0: There you go. Did you have to like listen to music from... What? Yeah, you got excited by that.
1: Yeah, I do. I actually did get excited because in one of my Spanish classes, like sophomore year during March, we did like March Madness, but with songs. And so my teacher picked out songs every day and we would listen to them and we would listen to the two. And then like we had a whole big bracket going.
0: And, whoa. And you guys would like vote on which one was better?
1: Yeah, it was actually pretty cool. Yeah.
0: That's really cool. I like that. I like that. I definitely, yeah, we didn't have anything that cool, but it was like my first, like, I would say, like, experience with international music was like in Spanish class. Yeah. We would be like listening to songs in Spanish. Granted, yeah, I'm not so sure my Spanish teachers were ever big music people because so some of the songs we listened to were like not that good. Mm. At least I thought. One of the songs was Waka Waka by Shakira.
1: I mean, banger.
0: I mean, absolutely, but half the song isn't even in Spanish.
1: Yeah, that's
0: but,
1: not the best example.
0: I mean, I feel like there's such good Spanish music out there.
1: There is.
0: But I'm happy that, like, you know, I was given an opportunity to just, like, explore music outside of the U.S. and, like, music in Spanish. That sounds stupid. But when I was young, I mean, it's like, you know, that was my first real, you know, foray into international music. So I think that was that is a nice thing about learning a language like that. And I think, I don't know, I'm happy that there was some sort of cultural aspect to, like learning Spanish. It wasn't just like the language.
1: Yeah, I feel like you have to. It's a good
0: You have to. It's so cool.
1: It's also such a, like, I feel like music for high schoolers is probably such an easy way to get them interested in whatever they're doing.
0: Well, so. I'm pissed that Bad Bunny wasn't like big when I was in high school. That would have been so sick.
1: Just bumping Bad Bunny in Spanish class all day.
0: My teacher would have been like, all right, we can't listen to half these lyrics because they're like
1: so
0: explicit, but you know, it's still.
1: Yeah.
0: It would have been awesome. But I mean, that was part of, so when I played the Fela Kuti, I took Intro to Music in Africa when I was a freshman in college. And I mean, I just learned so much about like African music and like all these different bands from and the different types of music across Africa. It was very, very cool. And I don't know. I wish you could just do that as like an adult. You could just take, I guess you could like audit
1: a class.
0: You gotta
1: go to like the community center or something.
0: Exactly. Like I want to just take a class where they teach me all about, I guess that's what this radio show is supposed to be. For all you listeners out there.
1: It's like a therapist needing their own therapist. Like you need.
0: It's true. Need somebody needs to teach the teacher. I guess. I don't know. No, I wish I was that cool, but I know. But anyway. I don't know. I was just thinking about that. But what was your favorite song you ever listened to in class? Do you remember?
1: I feel like I've played it for you before. There was one song called Volar. And now it's not on Spotify anymore.
0: That's
1: But I've listened to it all the time. And I think my friends from high school can probably still remember it.
0: Was it by the same guy that does El Mismo Sol?
1: I think so. We talked about this.
0: But that was Soler, my favorite song. Or something like that? I can't remember his name.
1: I don't remember his name either. But
0: yeah, that was a big one.
1: Yeah.
0: That was a big one for me. I think me and my sister listened to that in the car like multiple, because, you know, those songs lasted generations. So it was like when I was taking Spanish, we were listening to that song, and then she took Spanish and it came back.
1: It was just circling through your household.
0: Exactly,
1: year after
0: exactly.
1: Year.
0: Over and over and over again. So, a lot of my Spanish teachers were like kind of, I mean, no offense to them, hopefully they're not listening, but like older and or kind of odd. I had one Spanish teacher who was hip. She was great, but she was only there for 1 year and then she was gone. So. She became like a principal at another school, which crazy jump.
1: Yeah,
0: Spanish teacher to principal.
1: Good
0: is
1: for
0: pretty,
1: her.
0: I know, right? Shout out Miss Badolo, wherever you are.
1: She's probably listening right now.
0: She is. I hope she is. That'd be sick. That'd be awesome. Yeah. But no, I would like to play some music up next. I'm going to play some Peso Pluma.
1: Ooh.
0: You ever listen to Peso Pluma?
1: Yeah.
0: I love Peso Pluma. He's awesome. But.

0: Like, in listening to him recently, I've been like, damn, I wish I could have listened to him. And like, maybe I would have like been better at Spanish. Yeah, I was pretty not good at Spanish when I was in high school, and now still.
1: I don't know if listening to the... I could sing the whole Despacito with Justin Bieber, but I could not tell you what any of those words mean, so I don't know if it's necessarily the gateway.
0: That's fair. But maybe. That's funny. Just let me catch everybody up to where we've been around the world in the last like little stint of songs. You're on your little plane. So your first stop, the most recent song we played, was by And Beyond, the Australian hip hop group. They're up and coming. They only have one album out, and it's really good. I think it's really I don't know. It's they have a really cool sound, kind of an old school hip hop sound with a very like political edge. And I don't know, bringing the Australian hip hop game forward. Definitely check them out. They're on the rise. They're going to be great. Before that, I played Tim Maia with Você e. I don't speak Portuguese, so I can't.
1: You got it.
0: Você e you. Don't laugh.
1: That sounded like a burp or something.
0: You e você. Continuous. I think that Portuguese is actually one of the coolest sounding languages.
1: It is cool.
0: It's such a cool...
1: It's pretty similar to Spanish also, but...
0: Like, really?
1: A little bit different, yeah.
0: That's cool. I didn't know that, honestly.
1: I think it is.
0: I thought they were complete... I mean, they might be. Portugal and Spain are pretty close together.
1: I don't know. In my head, they're like similar. I don't know.
0: One envelop each other. Yeah. Or one envelops the other, but... Yeah. Sounds cool. It's a great language. I love... I do watch some UFC, and there's a lot of Brazilian fighters, and whenever they're doing their post-fight interviews, it's always such a cool, you know, it's a cool sounding language. Mm-hmm. A lot of throat. Pause. But anyway, before that, I played Henri with a title that is entirely in Japanese, and I cannot
1: read.
0: That would be tragic. That's not. But I know what it says in English, and it says, "I can't stop the loneliness." But for a very happy sounding song, it's a very sad title. But great, great song there by Henri. And then before that, when I was talking, I was playing Tizeta, which is an Ethiopian jazz song by Ethiopian jazz legend Mulatu Astatke. I think that was right. I
1: gotta get you on Rosetta Stone.
0: Well, I mean, I think you have to be respectful and do it right, because I'm talking about them and they're very important. You know, I think that's a very important.
1: You're killing it.
0: Part of my job. Thank you. But I also have a big tongue, and I stumble over myself occasionally. Okay, all right. No. Anyway, and then underneath me talking now, I've played some selections from Manu Dibango, a legendary jazz saxophonist from Cameroon. And I actually geeked out about him with a Cameroonian cab driver one time, and that was a highlight. He was like, "Have you ever heard of him?" And I was like, "Yeah, I love him." And he was like, "Oh," and then he kept playing. He's like, listen to this song. I was like, "This is great. Thank you." It was a bunch of stuff I'd never heard of before. So it was great.
1: That's pretty cool.
0: I know, right? All right. Up next, we got Peso Pluma, probably the last song of the day. I really appreciate you guys listening in to this new concept for a show. I hope you guys liked it, our little tour around the world. Maybe we'll do it again in the future. I think it was fun.
1: It was cool.
0: Yeah. Let me know in... just again, put the energy out into the world if you liked it.
1: In the comments.
0: I'll feel it in the comments. Like and subscribe. But no, thank you for listening, and I hope you all have a great weekend, and tune in next week for another... Oh, sorry. I'm not going to be here next week, but still tune in. There's going to be a rerun of an old show, so maybe if you missed a week, you will be super excited. Bye. Sorry, there was a weird sound.
1: It sounded like a cow was outside for a second. That was really strange.
0: There's a cow in the studio. Yeah. I thought that was like a nuclear alarm going off. I was like, oh my God. But it's all good. I'll be back in 2 weeks. Please tune in. And again, tune in to Radio Free Brooklyn around the clock. We are a entirely independent radio show, and we couldn't do it without you. We really, you know, we love that you listen to the show. We need your support. We need your ears. But also, if you are willing and you are able and you love Lost Change, like I do, then you should go into those pockets, rummage around. Not too much. Don't go weird. Don't get weird on me. Just get in there. See if you have any Lost Change jingle jangling around in your pockets. Take it out. 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Give us some of that Lost Change. It goes a long way. We really, really appreciate it. And it keeps us on the air. And it allows us to have a good time. And hopefully you too. So thank you again for listening. We're going to round the show off with a little Rubicon by Peso Pluma. Enjoy.

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That was Rewind by Feeble Little Horse off their new album, Bit Not, which I think came out 2 weeks ago, and I've been listening to it nonstop. I feel like it's excited me more than an album has in several months. I don't really listen to music on repeat that often, but I've been listening to this album on repeat. I can't get enough of it. That was Rewind. I like that one a lot. I'm not going to play the whole album, but I'm going to play one more song that I've probably listened to 10 times in the last 10 days. This is Shopping by Feeble Little Horse. I've been out of the studio for a little bit. This is my first day back in like 2 weeks. And I'll talk about that in a little bit. But here's Shopping by Feeble Little Horse. Listen to the guitars on this thing. It's like, obviously, you have to make the obvious My Bloody Valentine comparison. But it's like the 2026 or 2027 or maybe even 2028 interpretation of heavy shoegaze with elements of lots of other stuff going on. Here's Shopping by Feeble Little Horse.

Infectious. It's infectious to me. I hope it's infectious to you. Here's a new song by Ear. Knee Plus Ultra. N-E Plus Ultra by Ear on their new album, From Springer.

That was The Bike Is 150 by Stickerbush and Heaven Souls. I was in London this past week for work, which was good. Good to be back in England, in the UK, in London. And yeah, I was getting a lot of work done. It was a productive week, but just finding a bunch of music randomly. Not really like British music. I didn't go to see any music this time being out there, but was just flowing through different music and finding a bunch of stuff that I liked, which doesn't always happen. Sometimes I'm looking for new music and it seems like nothing is particularly speaking to me. For some reason last week, I don't know, I just feel like I found a lot of stuff that I really enjoyed. Not to mention this next song that I never heard before. But it's Beyonce. I was listening to some Beyonce and I was like, damn, Beyonce is fucking awesome. But Kanye West produced this, which you can tell. I mean, his vocals open up the track, but you could just also tell by like the track structure and the production of the track. And it features Andre 3000. And it's a really cool song. I was surprised that I had never heard it before, but this is Party by Beyonce.

0: Okay, that was abrupt, but I just played a bunch of music. That was the last song I played, Target Practice by my new band, Believe, who I got to see live last week, last weekend, I guess, like a week ago from yesterday at Mercury Lounge, which was phenomenal. I was very, very excited for that show, and it did not disappoint. Cameron Picton of Black Midi, his solo project, which featured another member of Black Midi, the other guy that was playing guitar, at least the couple times that I had seen Black Midi. I'm not sure of his name, but what a great show. Inspiring, I thought, and sent me into like back into the rabbit hole of all these Black Midi interviews and listening to a bunch of Black Midi stuff and listening to the Jordy Greip solo album and more of this Mighty Band Belief solo album and all great stuff. And also to Cameron Picton's Spotify playlist, which features a wide slew of different artists, different styles of music. It was a treasure chest for me, or it still is, I should say, because I'm still sifting through it. And I ripped off a lot of music from it for this show, and I hope you enjoy it. Yeah, here's a song by Eduardo Mateo, De Nosotros Dos.
1: Un, dos, tres, cuatro.
0: Really quick, before that, I played Kick the Bones by West Side Cowboy. Before that, Dust in the Wind by Chanel Beads, and then that Beyoncé song.
1: Un, dos, tres, cuatro.

That was De Nosotros Dos by Eduardo Mateo. Thank you, Cameron Picton, for indirectly showing me that song. I think some magazine put out, like, I guess, Reader's Choice list of the 10 greatest songwriters still alive. I think they had a bunch of other people, like, write in, I don't know, like, artists write in who they thought was the best songwriters alive. I think this next man deserves to be on that list. Greatest American songwriters alive, I should say. I was listening to his album, Good Old Boys, last week, which is very interesting. I had heard some of the tracks off of it before, but I had never listened to it in full and never really like fully digested the meaning, I guess, behind the album and like the... like why he made it and like the, you know, essentially the theme that and themes that the album touches upon. But it's essentially about the American South, a collection of stories that I think depict Southern America for its good and certainly for its very bad. But here's a song by Randy Newman that I really like.

Thank you, Randy. That was a wedding in Cherokee County. Pink Floyd put out an album, or I guess a collection of 8-track versions of a bunch of songs off various Pink Floyd albums. Here's the What's the Deal version. 8-track version.

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just talking about one person. 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I'm talking about form. I'm talking about content. I'm talking about interrelationships. I'm talking about God, the devil, hell,